heartbeat is easy to miss. Always there, even when you're not thinking about it. But without it, nothing keeps moving. That's a little like Rejoice Radio, and it's a lot like you. Maybe it's been a steady voice when life felt loud, a song that landed at just the right moment, a reminder that you're not alone. 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
1: SRN News, I'm Mary Rose. President Trump and Vice President J.D. Vance both say a deal has been reached between the U.S. and Iran. Correspondent Laura Winters reports.
2: Vice President J.D. Vance tells Fox News this deal means Iran will never be able to have a nuke. President Trump making the announcement on his Truth Social page, saying the deal with the Islamic Republic of Iran is now complete. Congratulations to all, exclamation point. I hereby fully authorize the toll-free opening of the Strait of Hormuz and simultaneously herewith authorize the immediate removal of the United States naval blockade. Ships of the world, start your engines. Let the oil flow, explanation point. Laura Winters reporting.
1: There has been a deadly plane crash in Missouri.
3: 12 people were killed when a plane crashed near the Butler Memorial Airport. Butler is roughly 65 miles south of Kansas City. Missouri Highway Patrol Sergeant Justin Ewing said the plane was taking people up to skydive. Emergency responders got a call that a plane was down and engulfed in fire just before noon Sunday. Teams from the National Transportation Safety Board and Federal Aviation Administration will investigate, according to the Missouri State Patrol. John Scott reporting.
1: Tennessee Republican Senator Marsha Blackburn says she is proposing a new bill similar to the Save America Act that would incentivize states to examine their voter rolls and compare them to Homeland Security databases.
4: Checking 26 states check those voter rolls against that system, and they remove people that are not allowed to vote. We want every state to do that. So incentivizing and giving them a plus up on their grants that they use for election security is the way we will do that.
1: This is SRN News. Americans are rethinking the morality of some things.
5: A new Gallup poll indicates that the number of people who think having a child outside of marriage is moral has fallen sharply in just the last year, from 67% to 58%. Support for gambling has also declined from 63% to 57%. Fewer Americans also think fornication and the use of birth control are morally acceptable. It's not clear why there's been such a sharp drop in only 1 year's time. Gallup says this might mark a plateau in the country's liberal drift on social issues. Michael Harrington reporting.
1: The Vatican says that Pope Leo has met with six survivors of clergy sexual abuse in Madrid and vowed to consider their suggestions for how the Catholic Church can improve its response to the crisis. The meeting was part of the Pontiff's visit to Spain. This is SRN News. A former member of the NBC Today Show team has passed away.
6: His family says longtime NBC Today Show movie critic Gene Shalit has died. He was 100. Shalit was known for his puffy hair, oversized handlebar mustache, and he loved puns. He started out on the Today Show in 1970 and left in 2010. Longtime producer Guy Ludwig says Gene Shalit amused you. He enlightened and amused whatever subject he was on. His family said Gene Shalit passed away peacefully after 100 years of an amazing life. I'm Ed Donahue.
1: Elon Musk, the world's richest man and now first ever trillionaire, controls a lot of different businesses: electric vehicles, brain implants, underground tunnels, a social media platform once called Twitter, and a rocket maker that blasted off its trading from Wall Street this week. More details at srnnews.com.
7: Your mind can feel like a browser with 40 tabs open. One is worry, one is guilt, one is what you should have said. They're all playing sound at the same time. Jesus never asked us to carry life like that. He said, come to me, not hold it together. So take one tab and hand it to him. A sentence, a breath, a prayer. Peace shows up that way. 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

0: How do we keep Passover when we come to the Lord's table? When we have the Lord's Supper, we're keeping the feast. Friend, when we come to the Lord's table, we're not coming to mourn a corpse. We're coming to hail a conqueror. Jesus Christ has defeated the old serpent. And we celebrate. Of all people, we ought to celebrate.
1: Welcome to Love Worth Finding, featuring the insightful teaching and biblical lessons of Adrian Rogers. The Passover was first introduced in the book of Exodus. The Israelites sacrificed a lamb and painted its blood on their doorposts. The sacrificial lamb had to be spotless in order to cause the death angel to pass over their homes. In part one of today's lesson, we learned that through this tradition, God taught His people one of the fundamental truths of His Word: without shedding of blood, there is no remission of sins. The Passover is a prophetic picture of Calvary, in which Jesus was our sacrificial lamb without spot or blemish. If you have your Bible, turn to Hebrews 11, verse 28, as Adrian Rogers shares part two of Redeeming Faith.
0: Would you open the Word of God to Hebrews chapter 11, and we are going to spend some time together enjoying the Word of God. We're in a series of Bible studies entitled Champions of Faith. Today, we're talking about the redeeming blood of Jesus Christ. And we're going to help you to understand something of the power of faith in the shed blood of the Lord Jesus Christ. Now look, if you will, here in Hebrews chapter 11 and verse 28. It speaks of Moses, and it says, through faith he kept the Passover and the sprinkling of blood, lest he that destroyed the firstborn should touch them. Now that's just a verse of scripture unless you get it in context. Now let me give you the context. The children of Israel are in bondage. They're down in Egypt. They'd gone down into Egypt in a time of famine. They stay down there, and now old Pharaoh has them as his slaves, and they're making bricks without straw day after day under the cruel taskmaster and under the lash of the lictor. They are working night and day in bondage. But God is going to deliver them. God is going to bring them out, and God brings them out in a night called the night of the Passover. Now, what is the Passover? Well, God had told the children of Israel, the Jews, that He's going to send an angel through the land of Egypt. And that angel would be a death angel. And the firstborn in every family would be slain that night. A terrible, horrible thing. But there was an exception. God said to His people, if you will take a lamb, a spotless lamb, take the blood of that lamb and put it upon the doorpost of your house and upon the lintel of that house, when the death angel comes through the land, and he's going to be looking for the blood. And God says, when he sees the blood, he will pass over you. Hence, Passover. Now, Passover is all about a lamb. A little lamb was slain. We all love lambs. We call our babies little lambs. I have a granddaughter whose name is Rachel, which means little lamb, a cuddly little white lamb. Is there anything more tender, anything more gentle, anything more helpless than a little lamb? A little lamb seems to say, are you hungry? Kill me and eat me. Are you cold? Then shear me and make some wool. Keep yourself warm. If you kill a lamb, the lamb will hardly make a sound. The lamb seems to be defenseless. It can't butt. It can hardly run on its wobbly little legs. It has no claws to fight with. It has no incisor teeth to bite with. It's just a little lamb. Almost presents itself to death. Now, God, listen, God is going to use a lamb to deliver His people. Now, where are they? They are in the land of Egypt. In the Bible, Egypt stands for bondage. It stands for the world, the flesh, and the devil. Pharaoh himself is a type, a picture, an illustration of the devil. Pharaoh, of course, the king of Egypt. Now, old Pharaoh had a crown, and on his crown was a serpent. Right there on his crown is a serpent. You look at some of those ancient Egyptian pictures and look, and you'll see a serpent coiled up there. That's the symbol of Egypt. Here you have the serpent. Over here you have the lamb. Now it's the lamb who's going to defeat the serpent. That's what Passover is all about. God is going to bring his people from the land of bondage, from the land of wickedness, from the land of sin, from the land of cruelty. God is going to deliver them, and God is going to do it with a lamb. A Passover lamb. Now keep all of that in mind, and let's look at the first point. All right, now here's the first thing. We're going to see the prophetic anticipation of Calvary's sacrifice. Calvary is not an afterthought. It is not an emergency matter. Calvary, in anticipation, was in the heart and mind of Almighty God. Now, this Passover lamb, a spotless lamb, a sacrificial lamb, a saving lamb, a shared lamb, that's the Passover lamb. That, friend, is Calvary in anticipation. In anticipation. Isn't the Bible a wonderful book? Now, let's see the promised consummation of Calvary's sacrifice. That lamb only prophesied that Jesus would come and die for us upon the cross. Jesus is the Lamb of God. John the Baptist, who was the forerunner of the Lord Jesus Christ, saw Jesus coming when John was down there by Jordan baptizing the people. He saw Jesus coming, and John said, that's him, "Behold, the Lamb of God that taketh away the sin of the world." You know, Moses knew, he understood that all of this was only prophecy. John the Baptist knew and understood that all of the Old Testament was only prophecy concerning Jesus who would come. Now let's see how Jesus compares to the Passover lamb. The Passover lamb was a spotless lamb. Jesus was a spotless lamb. 1 Peter 1, verses 18 and 19. "For as much as you know, ye were not redeemed with corruptible things, as silver and gold from your vain conversation received by tradition from your fathers, but with the precious blood of Christ," now listen to this very carefully, "as a lamb without blemish and without spot." Do you see how it ties together? God said to Moses, "Moses, take a lamb." That's Moses' lamb. This is Mary's lamb. Mary had a little lamb. "His fleece was white as snow, as a lamb without spot and without blemish." Jesus was a spotless lamb. Now you remember that they took that little Passover lamb and they kept that Passover lamb up for 3 days. Why did they have that Passover lamb for 3 days? Well, he could be examined. If there was any flaw, anything wrong with him, they would find it within 3 days. Have you ever wondered why so much of the Gospels is given to the last week of Jesus' life? At least a third of the Gospels is given to the last week, most of it to the last 3 days. Why? Because this little lamb is being examined, God's lamb. In the Old Testament, they began to breed Passover lambs because to find a perfect lamb was difficult. So they had a special group of shepherds who would breed lambs, and these lambs were Passover lambs, and they would be bred, do you know where? In Bethlehem, in the fields of Bethlehem. That's where they bred these Passover lambs, perfect lambs. Those little lambs in Bethlehem were not ordinary lambs. They were born to die. They were Passover lambs. I believe it was to those kind of shepherds that the angel appeared and told about Mary's lamb, and they went on Christmas to go see Mary's little lamb, that baby that was born there in the stable. These shepherds had these Passover lambs, these little lambs. Then came Passover week. They would bring the lambs from Bethlehem where Jesus was born, down about 5 miles to Jerusalem, and they would bring them in through the sheep gate up to the Temple Mount, and there the priest would examine those lambs to make certain that they were absolutely without blemish. Now, the same time that those shepherds were bringing those Passover lambs to the Temple Mount, Jesus was coming into the Temple Mount We call it Palm Sunday. You remember that? Where they were saying, Hosanna, Hosanna. And they were throwing down the clothes and palm branches. And Jesus is riding a donkey. And Jesus comes through the eastern gate up to the Temple Mount. And those lambs are coming in. Now they're examining the lambs, and Jesus is being examined. Those last 3 days, he's being examined by the Sadducees and the Pharisees and the Herodians and the priests, and they're carping at him and they're criticizing him, and the civil authorities are looking at Jesus Christ trying to find some fault in him. But old Pilate said, I find no fault in him. I find no fault in him. Everything that they said about him was a lie. Jesus Christ could say to them, which of you convinceth me of sin? He was a perfect lamb. He's being examined there because he was going to die. This sacrificial lamb is going to die for their sins. Now, Jesus goes out to Gethsemane. But before he goes to Gethsemane, he says to his disciples, we're going to celebrate the Passover. Now think about it. It's all about Jesus. And Jesus says, go prepare the Passover feast. We call it the Last Supper. It was a Passover. So they go to that upper room. You remember the story? Jesus gathers his disciples. And the Bible says he takes bread and he blesses it and he breaks it and he gives it to his disciples. And he says, eat it. It's my body, which is broken for you. Now, for 3 centuries, the Jews had developed a tradition. They would take a piece of cloth, a bag called a matzah tash, and would have 3 sections in it, top, middle, and bottom. In the middle section would be a piece of bread. And the father and the family at Passover would reach into that middle section, pull out the piece of bread, break it, and give it to all of those around. It's still done in Seder suppers today. Now Jesus reaches in and takes that middle piece of unleavened bread. It has been baked. It has been broken. It has been pierced. And Jesus says, this is my body. The middle piece. For centuries, the Jews had held the Trinity in their hands, Father, Son, and Holy Ghost. He takes that middle piece and he breaks it and he distributes it, and then he takes the rest of it and he wraps it in a linen cloth and he hides it. Our Jewish friends still do that today. It's hidden. It is, as it were, buried, because the children go to try to find that later on. It is buried. Now, the Bible says that night that Jesus blessed the bread. Matthew 26, verse 26, and as they were eating, Jesus took bread and blessed it and brake it and gave to the disciples and said, take, eat, this is my body. Did you know that when Jesus blessed that bread, not only was he in the breaking of the bread showing his death, but he was also showing his resurrection? Do you know what the blessing is at the Passover? Do you know what is said when that bread is taken out? Here it is. Blessed art thou, O Lord our God, King of the universe, who bringeth forth bread from the earth. Jesus here is prophesying his resurrection. He is the bread broken that's going to come from the earth. This is my body. From the ground it's going to be raised. Then Jesus goes, and where does he go? He goes from there to judgment and to crucifixion on Mount Moriah. If you've been with us in this series, you remember when Abraham took Isaac, where? Mount Moriah. God said to Abraham, Abraham, you can't offer Isaac just any place. You take him to the place that I will show you, and there you offer him. But you remember that Isaac didn't have to die. And why did Isaac not have to die? Because God had prepared a substitute for Isaac there on Mount Moriah. But that too was just prophecy, because Isaac said to Abraham, "Father, here's the wood, here's the fire, but where is the sacrifice?" And Abraham said, "God will provide himself a lamb." God will provide himself a lamb. And he did. And his name is Jesus. God will provide himself a lamb. Where did Jesus die? Upon that same spot that had been prophesied so long ago. Do you think it is by incident or accident? Do you think it just happened that all of this came together? And there on bloody Calvary, Mount Moriah, Jesus, the Son of God, was crucified, nailed up on the cross at 3 p.m. All those Passover lambs are there. The Levites have sharpened their knives. They tilt the throat back, and the blood spurts from the necks of those little lambs. At that same time, the Son of God, God's Lamb, is upon the cross, and he bows his head and he says, "It's finished. It is done. Levites, you can go home. We don't need you anymore. Priests, we don't need you anymore. Passover shepherds, we don't need you anymore." That is all anticipation. Calvary is consummation. There it's done. It is finished. It is paid in full. Because God's spotless lamb has been God's sacrificial lamb, who is now God's saving lamb, and now he becomes God's shared lamb. Because just as they fed on that lamb so long ago, we feed on the Lord Jesus Christ day by day. That's why we have the Lord's Supper to remind us of that. Now here's the third and final thing, and I have just a few moments for this. But notice the perpetual celebration of Calvary's sacrifice. We talked about anticipation, consummation. Now here's celebration. We keep the Passover. 1 Corinthians 5 verses 7 and 8. Paul is talking to the Corinthian church. "Purge out therefore the old leaven, that ye may be a new lump, as ye are unleavened. For even Christ our Passover is sacrificed for us." If some of you think that I'm far-fetched and reading too much in it, so did Paul. "Christ our Passover is sacrificed for us. Therefore let us keep the feast." We're to keep Passover. How do we keep Passover? When we come to the Lord's table, when we have the Lord's Supper, we're keeping the feast. "Let us keep the feast, not with old leaven, neither the leaven of malice and wickedness, but with the unleavened bread of sincerity and truth." That's why we use unleavened bread in the Lord's Supper. Leaven, I told you, yeast represents sin that works quietly and stealthily. And this unleavened bread represents the pure body, the sinless Son of God. And we're to keep the feast with unleavened bread. The Jews, when they have the Seder, the Passover, they have a little game. The father will take some crumbs of leavened bread, some cookies or some cake, and maybe put it on the mantle or in the bookshelf or under the couch. And the little kids burst into the room to try to find a crumb of leaven in the house. And they say, "Papa, Papa, there's some leavened bread." And father comes in with a feather and a wooden spoon and gets it, carries it to the fire, and throws it in. Why? Because it'll be no leaven in the house when you take the Passover. What is God saying to us when we come to the Lord's table? How do we come? With clean hearts. No unconfessed, no unrepented of sin, because we are celebrating the Lord's Passover. We're celebrating what the spotless, sinless Son of God did for us. Listen to the scripture. 1 Corinthians 11, verses 23 through 26. Paul said, "For I have received of the Lord that which also I delivered unto you. The Lord Jesus, the same night in which he was betrayed, took bread, and when he had given thanks, he brake it and said, "Take, eat. This is my body, which is broken for you. This do in remembrance of me." After the same manner also he took the cup when he had supped, saying, "This cup is the new testament, the new covenant in my blood. This do ye as oft as ye drink it in remembrance of me. For as often as ye eat this bread and drink this cup, ye do show the Lord's death," hallelujah, "till he come." Till he come, we are celebrating. Friend, when we come to the Lord's table, we're not coming to mourn a corpse. We're coming to hail a conqueror. Jesus Christ has defeated the old serpent. The Lamb has slain the serpent. And we celebrate. Of all people, we ought to celebrate. I'm telling you, precious friend, the little children would find that piece of matzah wrapped in linen, hidden somewhere, maybe under a cushion. And when a child finds it, he says, "I found it, here it is." He doesn't know it, but he's celebrating the resurrection of Jesus Christ, that buried bread wrapped in linen coming up out of the earth. Isn't the Bible a wonderful book? I mean, when you think of how God put all of this together, how God tied it all together, I love Jesus. I love him. With all of my heart, I love him. And I thank God for the precious blood of Jesus. Now, in the Old Testament, they put the blood upon the doorpost. In the New Testament, we confess Christ openly as our Savior. If you're not saved, you need to be. By the way, if you're not saved, you have nothing to celebrate. All you can look forward to is the death angel. Because the death angel will not pass over you if the blood has not been applied. So, how do you apply the blood? By faith. By faith. By faith. Therefore, being justified by faith, we have peace with God. Would you pray like this? "Lord Jesus, I am a sinner, and I'm lost, and I need to be saved, and I want to be saved. Jesus, you shed your blood for me. Thank you for doing that. I believe that God raised you from the dead, and now I receive you into my heart as my Lord and Savior. Forgive my sin and save me, Jesus. And Lord Jesus, help me never, ever to be ashamed of you. Amen."
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0: Winners reports.
1: Vice President J.D. Vance tells Fox News this deal means Iran will never be able to have a nuke. President Trump making the announcement on his Truth Social page, saying the deal with the Islamic Republic of Iran is now complete. Congratulations to all, explanation point. I hereby fully authorize the toll-free opening of the Strait of Hormuz and simultaneously herewith authorize the immediate removal of the United States naval blockade. Ships of the world, start your engines. Let the oil flow. Explanation point. Laura Winters reporting.
0: There's been a deadly plane crash in Missouri.
2: 12 people were killed when a plane crashed near the Butler Memorial Airport. Butler is roughly 65 miles south of Kansas City. Missouri Highway Patrol Sergeant Justin Ewing said the plane was taking people up to skydive. Emergency responders got a call that a plane was down and engulfed in fire just before noon Sunday. Teams from the National Transportation Safety Board and Federal Aviation Administration will investigate, according to the Missouri State Patrol. John Scott reporting.
0: Tennessee Republican Senator Marsha Blackburn says she is proposing a new bill similar to the Save America Act that would incentivize states to examine their voter rolls and compare them to Homeland Security databases.
3: Checking 26 states check those voter rolls against that system, and they remove people that are not allowed to vote. We want every state to do that. So incentivizing and giving them a plus up on their grants that they use for election security is the way we will do that.
0: This is SRN News. Americans are rethinking the morality of some things.
4: A new Gallup poll indicates that the number of people who think having a child outside of marriage is moral has fallen sharply in just the last year, from 67% to 58%. Support for gambling has also declined from 63% to 57%. Fewer Americans also think fornication and the use of birth control are morally acceptable. It's not clear why there's been such a sharp drop in only 1 year's time. Gallup says this might mark a plateau in the country's liberal drift on social issues. Michael Harrington reporting.
0: The Vatican says that Pope Leo has met with six survivors of clergy sexual abuse in Madrid and vowed to consider their suggestions for how the Catholic Church can improve its response to the crisis. The meeting was part of the Pontiff's visit to Spain. This is SRN News. A former member of the NBC Today Show team has passed away.
5: His family says longtime NBC Today Show movie critic Gene Shalit has died. He was 100. Shalit was known for his puffy hair, oversized handlebar mustache, and he loved puns. He started out on the Today Show in 1970 and left in 2010. Longtime producer Guy Ludwig says Gene Shalit amused you. He enlightened and amused whatever subject he was on. His family said Gene Shalit passed away peacefully after 100 years of an amazing life. I'm Ed Donahue.
0: Elon Musk, the world's richest man and now first ever trillionaire, controls a lot of different businesses. Electric vehicles, brain implants, underground tunnels, a social media platform once called Twitter, and a rocket maker that blasted off its trading from Wall Street this week. More details at SRNnews.com.
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8: The following episode was recorded live at Theater at the Center in Munster, Indiana, on March 28, 2026. How do you do? What happens when a good man is crushed by injustice? When loyalty is repaid with betrayal and faith is tested by suffering? The answers to those questions have echoed through the centuries in one of the most beloved stories ever written, Ben-Hur. We now bring you this powerful drama, the story of a young prince whose life is torn apart by Rome and whose world is forever changed by a brief, unexpected encounter, an encounter that leaves his heart, his mind, his very life unshackled.

0: Mitsala, you run like an old camel.
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3: Then you will both help fix it.
1: It'll be worth it if I win.
0: You never win. You argue until everyone is tired.
1: That is called strategy.
0: That is called cheating.
3: Judah, Mitsala, remember, strength without kindness is nothing.
1: Hear that? Even your mother knows I'm stronger.
0: Stronger, maybe, but you will never outrun me.
1: Race you to the fig tree!
0: You will lose!
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4: 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The beginning of Pacific Garden Mission goes back almost 150 years to 1877, when it opened as a place of shelter and help for Chicago's homeless. From that day to this, it has never closed, but has grown to serve greater numbers with expanded help, including meals, lodging, clothing, and even some medical and dental care, as well as counseling, all for free. Counselors deal especially with personal problems that often underlie the homeless condition. The thrust is toward a change of direction and a fresh start in life, a spiritual transformation, if you will, which is what this program celebrates. Now for broadcast around the earth, here is episode number 3935 in the series Unshackled, the program that makes you face yourself and think. Much of the year we dramatize true stories of real people, but a few times annually we present stories woven from imagination, crafted to show what we believe to be true and that ought to be said in connection with the season. Today we bring you a special radio play dramatization of a timeless novel by Lew Wallace. It is the story of Judah Ben-Hur, a prince of Judea, heir to a noble house in Jerusalem. His family lived in a grand palace with marble halls and terraced gardens overlooking the holy city. Yet Judah would become a man shattered by wrongful oppression and renewed through a surprising divine meeting. This is Ben-Hur, right now on Unshackled.
0: Many years ago, Mitsala and I grew up together. Jew and Roman, bound by the unbreakable ties of boyhood friendship. When Rome called him away, I wept. When he returned, I scarcely recognized him.
5: Judah! He is here! Amra saw the escort at the Joppa Gate! Mitsala has returned!
0: 5 years is a long time to be in Rome. I wonder if he has forgotten how to speak like a man and not a Roman orator.
3: Be kind, Judah. Rome changes people. Pray it has not hardened our Masala's heart. He was like a second son to this house.
0: He is my friend, Mother. Nothing can change that.
1: Is this the welcome a prodigal receives? I expected a fatted calf.
0: Mitsala! Look at you! The toga of a tribune's son suits you. Though I confess I miss the boy who used to fall off his pony into the dust.
1: That boy is gone, Judah. Rome has forged a man. The dust has been replaced with marble. You should see it. The power, the glory. It is the center of the world.
3: Welcome home, Mitsala. Our house has been emptier without your laughter.
1: Lady Hur, you are as gracious as ever. Little Tirza, you are no longer a child. A woman grown.
3: It's good to have you back, Mitsala.
1: I come with more than just greetings. Big things are happening in Judea. Rome is finally clamping its fist.
0: A fist? Is that how you see it? We are a people of faith, Mitsala, not a province to be crushed.
1: Your faith is a collection of scrolls and whispers of a king who never comes. Rome is now. Rome is real. Mars is a god of legions and steel. What has your god done lately but watch his people bend the knee?
0: Our god gave us this land. He delivered us from bondage in Egypt. He will deliver us again.
1: Judah, listen to me. I came to you first for a reason. I can make you wealthier and more powerful than your father ever was. But first, you must give me the names of the zealots. The ones who whisper of rebellion in the marketplace.
6: Betray my own people?
1: It's not.
6: So you can win favor with your new governor? Is that the honor they teach in Rome?
1: It is the way of the world. Power is a ladder. You either climb it, or you are crushed by those who do. You are with Rome, or you are against it. Choose.
0: Then I have already chosen. I am a son of Israel.
1: We will see whose God is stronger. Then you will learn, one way or another.
5: Judah, I have never heard him speak like that. His eyes were so cold.
0: It is Rome, Tirzah. It has poisoned him.

0: We went to the roof to watch the procession. A spectacle of Roman might designed to intimidate. My mother, sister, and I looked down as the new governor Valerius Gratus rode past, surrounded by legionaries.
1: Judah, slowly now. Slowly. These tiles have been here longer than you've been alive.
0: They've held through storms. They'll hold through me.
1: Mother says if you fall, she will never forgive you.
0: Then I will be careful for her sake.
2: Judah, Tirsa, stay where you are. You can see well enough from there.
0: Yes, Mother.
1: I see banners. Red ones.
0: Rome never arrives quietly.
1: As though they want to be seen.
0: Power always does.
1: Is that Masala?
0: Yes.
1: Well, you look troubled.
0: He looks at this city today like a thing to be tamed.
1: You used to laugh here. Remember?
0: I remember. The governor, in all his glory.
1: Careful. Do not lean so far.
0: Well, I only want to see...
1: Judah!
0: The tile, it's loose.
1: No, don't touch it!
0: If it falls, I...
1: Judah, what did you do?
0: I tried to stop it.
3: The governor's been struck!
2: Judah, what is...
1: Oh, God of Israel!
0: He is not dead. I see him standing.
1: Well, then it will be all right, won't it?
3: Arrest them! They're above!
0: No! No, it was an accident!
1: Judah!
0: Mother, do not be afraid. I will explain.
1: Judah, listen to me. Do not run.
0: I won't. I've done nothing wrong.
1: Judah, I do not like this!
0: It's going to be all right. It has to be.

0: Seize all of them! Treason against Rome!
1: Stay behind me, Tirza. Guards, listen. Let my mother and sister go. It was no treason, no assassination. The roof is old. The tile fell by chance.
0: Silence, boy! Judah Ben-Hur, you are the worst of these.
2: Please! My son is innocent!
3: You have the wrong man!
1: Missala! Missala, tell them! Tell them the truth!
4: Judah Ben-Hur, stand where you are.
1: You see, he will explain. This was an accident.
4: The stone fell from your roof.
1: Yes, but not by intent. By God, Missala, you were there.
4: I know what I saw. The governor is injured?
5: Thrown from his horse, sir. Unconscious now. It is grave.
2: He's my son, Missala. You know he would never harm...
4: This man is an enemy of Rome.
6: Seize the man!
0: He'll pay for that!
1: Enemy? You know me.
4: I know what Rome requires.
1: Missala, no. Don't do this. For the memory of my father, for the friendship we shared, you are my brother.
4: I have no brother but Rome.
2: God of Abraham, have mercy!
1: Look at me, Missala.
4: Take him.
0: No!
7: In that moment of being led away by Messala and the Roman guards, my childhood died, and Rome claimed my life. My name was Judah of the House of Hur. Once I was a prince, now I was nothing. They chained me to a long column of wretched slaves marching endlessly toward the sea under the scorching sun. Vengeance consumed me like a raging fire in my chest. I dreamed of nothing but returning to crush Messala and Rome.
8: Duh! Move it, slave! A long walk to the sea for you lot. You'll learn to love the oars.
9: Where are they taking us?
10: To hell. The Roman war galleys. It is a death sentence.
7: They marched us. Like animals, no names, no water, only dust and commands.
8: Move!
7: For days we marched, and then passed through Nazareth. It was there my legs gave out.
8: Keep it moving!
0: Get up, slave!
10: Water.
0: Oh. Do you like water?
5: How clumsy of me.
10: Please. Water.
0: There is no water for you. You may die here for all I care. It would save the galley master the trouble of flogging you daily.
7: I prayed for death. And then... someone stepped forward. I forced my eyes open. A man knelt beside me. He was young, dressed in simple robes, in the simple robes of a carpenter. His eyes, they held a compassion I could not comprehend. He held a wooden ladle of cool, clear water.
10: Why? Thank you.
7: He did not curse Rome. He did not ask my name. He only gave. And in his eyes was no hatred.
0: Get away from the prisoner! Move!
7: I did not know his name, but I would never forget his face. The galleys. They stripped us of names first, then of time, then of hope.
0: Rowers! Ready!
7: The rhythm ruled everything. Miss it, and you felt the whip.
0: Row! Row, you dogs! Harder! Or the lash will kiss your backs again! Row!
10: chained.
3: Long enough.
10: Do not fight the rhythm. Let it carry you, or it will kill you. No talking! Slay!
7: Men died every day. They were unchained and thrown to the sea.
10: Hold!
7: I would not die that way.
10: See? Still breathing. That is a victory here.
7: Not enough.
10: Do you want more than breath?
7: I want to live.
10: Then hate. Hate keeps you strong.
7: Hatred became my fuel. Hatred for Rome. Hatred for Messala. It kept my arms moving when my heart had nothing left. For 3 years, that floating prison was my world. I rode, focused on survival and revenge. Every effort, every pain, kept one image in my mind: Messala. I was determined to outlast them all and pay him back one day.
10: Rest! Infinite! The Tribune himself comes to inspect his engine.
6: Master of the galley. They look weak.
10: They are the best I could find, noble Arius. Scum of the Empire, but they can pull an oar.
6: War with the Macedonian pirates is imminent. Weakness will mean all our deaths. You!
7: He stopped before me, Quintus Arius, a man of perhaps 50 years, his face etched with the cares of the Empire. But his eyes were not cruel. They were weary.
6: You, 41, I have seen you on my inspections for 3 years. The others grow weak. They die, but you grow stronger. There is a fire in your eyes. What god do you pray to?
7: I pray to the god of vengeance.
6: Popular god in this place, I imagine. But there is more to you than that. You do not have the eyes of a common criminal. What were you before?
7: I was a prince in my own land. Betrayed and sold into this life.
6: Oh, weren't they all, eh? But, I believe you. Unchain him.
10: Noble Arius, he's a condemned slave. It's against all regulation.
6: Are you questioning my order, master? Unchain his ankles. If we are rammed, I want this man to have a chance. He has the will to live. There you are. Do not mistake this for kindness, slave. I am a practical man. Now, what is your name?
7: My name is Judah Ben-Hur.
6: I will remember that name, Judah Ben-Hur. Today you will row for me. Row well, and you may live to see your god of vengeance. Falter, and you will drown.
9: Fidi Adatus! Paraphalia!
10: Give them the ramming beat!
7: The battle began. The sounds were pure chaos. The splintering crash of wood as the pirate ship rammed us. The screams of men, the clang of swords, the roar of fire. Our world became a rocking, splintering, screaming nightmare. But it was too late. The ship was breaking apart. I saw the galley master crushed by a falling beam. Men were drowning, still chained to their benches. Into the chaos, Arius was thrown from the gangplank down among us. He was struck by debris and fell, stunned. I was free. My ankles were free. I could have escaped. I could have climbed to the deck and saved myself. But I saw Arius. The man who had shown me a sliver of humanity. And I remembered the face of the man in Nazareth. I remembered the water. An act of mercy when none was deserved.
1: Tribune! Arius!
6: 41! The ship!
1: Is lost! We must abandon it! Come!
7: The sea spared me, but I did not know why. I had saved a Roman, and in doing so, I had crossed a line I once swore never to cross. They brought us ashore as survivors, but Rome does not believe in accidents. It searches for meaning and reward.
6: They tell me you carried me from the wreckage.
11: I did what anyone would.
6: No, most men choose themselves. Why didn't you?
11: I don't know.
6: I do. You are not what Rome made you. They say you are Jewish.
11: They say many things.
6: Indeed. It's a good thing I unchained you.
11: I was already free.
6: Well, now, that's it. Strange thing to hear from a galley slave.
11: Strange times.
6: Yeah. Here we are. I have no sons. No heirs. Only victories and silence.
11: I had a family. Once.
6: And now?
11: Now I have memory.
6: Rome will honor you. Gold, citizenship, rank.
11: I do not want Rome's favor.
6: You already have it. Then let me give you something else.
11: Sir?
6: My name.
11: I have one.
6: Then allow me to add mine to it.
11: You don't know me.
6: I know this. You chose my life over your freedom. Rome gave me everything except an heir.
11: And you would give that to me?
6: I would give you my house, my protection, my future.
11: And what would Rome ask in return?
6: Nothing it has not already taken from you. From this day forward, you are my son. I give you my family ring.
11: I don't know how to thank you.
6: Live. Rest now, Judah Ben-Hur.
11: Yes. Father.
7: I did not yet understand that peace cannot be inherited. But Arius kept his word. He made me his heir, trained me in the arts of war and Roman strategy. I became wealthy, strong, a citizen of the empire I once despised. Still, I was restless.
6: Another victory at the Circus Maximus. All of Rome sings your praises, my son.
11: Well, they sing the praises of Arius. The Jew from Jerusalem is forgotten.
6: Is he? I see the shadow in your eyes, Judah. You are here in Rome, but your heart remains in Jerusalem.
11: You have given me a new life, Father. Honor, privilege. More than I could have dreamed.
6: Yet you cannot forget your old one.
11: My mother, Miriam, my sister, Tirza, I do not know if they live or die. Every night I see their faces.
6: And his face. The one who did this to them.
11: Messala. His name is a poison in my blood. He lives and prospers while they suffer.
6: He does. I have made inquiries, as you asked. He's a powerful man in Antioch now. Celebrated for his victories in the great hippodrome there.
11: In the arena? Then it is to Antioch I must go.
6: For revenge? It is a barren pursuit. What will you do? Challenge him with a sword? He is a Roman citizen with powerful friends. You would be executed.
11: No, not with a sword. He will face me in his arena.
12: The chariot?
11: He took my name, my family, and my freedom. I will take the one thing he values more than anything, his pride. I will break him before the very Romans he worships.
12: To challenge Messala in the Hippodrome is to challenge the Empire itself. It is a dangerous path.
11: It is the only path I have. I must find my family.
12: I knew this day would come. I cannot stop you. You are a man, not my ward.
11: Then you will help me.
12: I will give you letters of credit and passage. But know this. The world you return to is crueler than the one you left. Be careful, my son. Do not let this thirst for justice curdle into a hate that costs you your soul.
11: I am not seeking to be saved, Father. I am seeking what is mine.
13: What about you, listening friend? Are you, like Judah, seeking what is yours? Has something been taken from you and you're compelled to get it back no matter the cost? Do bitterness or chains of the past hold you captive? Know this. Jesus, the one who gave Ben-Hur water in his despair, offers living water to you today. It is the only water that will quench a thirsty soul. Jesus died for your sins, rose victorious, and stands ready to redeem you, ready to take that bitterness from you if you repent and believe in him as Lord. The Bible says in Romans 10 that if thou shalt confess with thy mouth the Lord Jesus, and shalt believe in thine heart that God hath raised him from the dead, thou shalt be saved. For with the heart man believeth unto righteousness, and with the mouth confession is made unto salvation. Right now, right where you are, you can pray with me. This is not a special prayer with magic words, but God knows your heart. Lord Jesus, I repent of my sins. I believe you died for me and rose again. Come into my heart and unshackle my life. 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This episode was recorded live at Theater at the Center in Munster, Indiana, on March 28, 2026. This is program number 3935. Heard in this special Unshackled episode, Ben-Hur, a live radio play, were Jeff Parker, Tony Bozzuto, Anna Maria Alvarez, Amanda Marcheski, Brad Armacost, Patrick Thompson, and David Zarbach. Original music composed by Gary Fry, conductor Doug Horn. 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Script, Tim Gregory. 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So, until next time, unless our Lord returns before then, I'm Timothy Gregory, reminding you that the doors to Pacific Garden Mission are open night and day. 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
18: There was a certain man in Caesarea called Cornelius, a centurion of the band called the Italian Band, a devout man, and one that feared God with all his house, which gave much alms to the people and prayed to God alway. He saw in a vision, evidently about the ninth hour of the day, an angel of God coming into him and saying unto him, Cornelius. And when he looked on him, he was afraid and said, What is it, Lord? And he said unto him, Thy prayers and thine alms are come up for a memorial before God. And now send men to Joppa and call for one Simon, whose surname is Peter. He lodgeth with one Simon a tanner, whose house is by the seaside. He shall tell thee what thou oughtest to do. And when the angel which spake unto Cornelius was departed, he called two of his household servants, and a devout soldier of them that waited on him continually. And when he had declared all these things unto them, he sent them to Joppa. On the morrow, as they went on their journey and drew nigh unto the city, Peter went up upon the housetop to pray about the sixth hour. And he became very hungry and would have eaten. But while they made ready, he fell into a trance and saw heaven opened and a certain vessel descending unto him as it had been a great sheet knit at the four corners and let down to the earth, wherein were all manner of four-footed beasts of the earth, and wild beasts, and creeping things, and fowls of the air. And there came a voice to him, Rise, Peter, kill and eat. But Peter said, Not so, Lord, for I have never eaten anything that is common or unclean. And the voice spake unto him again the second time, What God hath cleansed, that call not thou common. This was done thrice, and the vessel was received up again into heaven. Now, while Peter doubted in himself what this vision which he had seen should mean, behold, the men which were sent from Cornelius had made inquiry for Simon's house and stood before the gate, and called and asked whether Simon, which was surnamed Peter, were lodged there. While Peter thought on the vision, the Spirit said unto him, Behold, three men seek thee. Arise, therefore, and get thee down, and go with them, doubting nothing, for I have sent them. Then Peter went down to the men which were sent unto him from Cornelius, and said, Behold, I am he whom ye seek. What is the cause wherefore ye are come? And they said, Cornelius the centurion, a just man, and one that feareth God, and of good report among all the nation of the Jews, was warned from God by an holy angel to send for thee into his house, and to hear words of thee. Then called he them in, and lodged them. And on the morrow Peter went away with them, and certain brethren from Joppa accompanied him. And the morrow after they entered into Caesarea. And Cornelius waited for them, and had called together his kinsmen and near friends. And as Peter was coming in, Cornelius met him, and fell down at his feet and worshipped him. But Peter took him up, saying, Stand up. I myself also am a man. And as he talked with him, he went in and found many that were come together. And he said unto them, Ye know how that it is an unlawful thing for a man that is a Jew to keep company or come unto one of another nation. But God hath showed me that I should not call any man common or unclean. Therefore came I unto you without gainsaying, as soon as I was sent for. I ask therefore, for what intent ye have sent for me? And Cornelius said, 4 days ago I was fasting until this hour, and at the ninth hour I prayed in my house, and behold, a man stood before me in bright clothing, and said, Cornelius, thy prayer is heard, and thine alms are had in remembrance in the sight of God. Send therefore to Joppa, and call hither Simon, whose surname is Peter. He is lodged in the house of one Simon, a tanner, by the seaside, who, when he cometh, shall speak unto thee. Immediately therefore I sent to thee, and thou hast well done that thou art come. Now therefore are we all here present before God, to hear all things that are commanded thee of God. Then Peter opened his mouth and said, Of a truth I perceive that God is no respecter of persons, but in every nation he that feareth him and worketh righteousness is accepted with him. The word which God sent unto the children of Israel, preaching peace by Jesus Christ, he is Lord of all, that word, I say, ye know, which was published throughout all Judea, and began from Galilee after the baptism which John preached, how God anointed Jesus of Nazareth with the Holy Ghost and with power, who went about doing good and healing all that were oppressed of the devil, for God was with him. And we are witnesses of all things which he did, both in the land of the Jews and in Jerusalem, whom they slew and hanged on a tree. Him God raised up the third day, and showed him openly, not to all the people, but unto witnesses chosen before of God, even to us, who did eat and drink with him after he rose from the dead. And he commanded us to preach unto the people, and to testify that it is he which was ordained of God to be the judge of quick and dead. To him give all the prophets witness, that through his name whosoever believeth in him shall receive remission of sins. While Peter yet spake these words, the Holy Ghost fell on all them which heard the word. And they of the circumcision which believed were astonished, as many as came with Peter, because that on the Gentiles also was poured out the gift of the Holy Ghost. For they heard them speak with tongues and magnify God. Then answered Peter, Can any man forbid water, that these should not be baptized, which have received the Holy Ghost as well as we? And he commanded them to be baptized in the name of the Lord. Then prayed they him to tarry certain days.
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1: SRN News, I'm Mary Rose. President Trump says a deal has been reached with Iran. Laura Winters reports.
2: Vice President J.D. Vance tells Fox News this deal means Iran will never be able to have a nuke. President Trump making the announcement on his Truth Social page, saying the deal with the Islamic Republic of Iran is now complete. Congratulations to all, explanation.

0: 65 miles south of Kansas City. Missouri Highway Patrol Sergeant Justin Ewing said the plane was taking people up to skydive. Emergency responders got a call that a plane was down and engulfed in fire just before noon Sunday. Teams from the National Transportation Safety Board and Federal Aviation Administration will investigate, according to the Missouri State Patrol. John Scott reporting.
1: Tennessee Republican Senator Marsha Blackburn says she is proposing a new bill similar to the Save America Act that would incentivize states to examine their voter rolls and compare them to Homeland Security databases.
2: Checking 26 states check those voter rolls against that system, and they remove people that are not allowed to vote. We want every state to do that. So incentivizing and giving them a plus up on their grants that they use for election security is the way we will do that.
1: This is SRN News. Americans are rethinking the morality of some things.
3: A new Gallup poll indicates that the number of people who think having a child outside of marriage is moral has fallen sharply in just the last year, from 67% to 58%. Support for gambling has also declined from 63% to 57%. Fewer Americans also think fornication and the use of birth control are morally acceptable. It's not clear why there's been such a sharp drop in only 1 year's time. Gallup says this might mark a plateau in the country's liberal drift on social issues. Michael Harrington reporting.
1: The Vatican says that Pope Leo has met with six survivors of clergy sexual abuse in Madrid and vowed to consider their suggestions for how the Catholic Church can improve its response to the crisis. The meeting was part of the Pontiff's visit to Spain. This is SRN News. A former member of the NBC Today Show team has passed away.
4: His family says longtime NBC Today Show movie critic Gene Shalit has died. He was 100. Shalit was known for his puffy hair, oversized handlebar mustache, and he loved puns. He started out on the Today Show in 1970 and left in 2010. Longtime producer Guy Ludwig says Gene Shalit amused you. He enlightened and amused whatever subject he was on. His family said Gene Shalit passed away peacefully after 100 years of an amazing life. I'm Ed Donahue.
1: Elon Musk, the world's richest man and now first ever trillionaire, controls a lot of different businesses. Electric vehicles, brain implants, underground tunnels, a social media platform once called Twitter, and a rocket maker that blasted off its trading from Wall Street this week. More details at SRN.
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We'll both appreciate it. 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
1: There just might be a serious problem in modern evangelicalism. Some people are taught that coming to Christ is almost like joining a club. Say a simple prayer and you're in. Little is being said these days about sin, repentance, and coming judgment. I think it's time we got people lost. Only then can they understand what it means to be saved. This is Erwin Lutzer, and tonight on Songs in the Night, I'm continuing a series on Our Guilt, His Grace, a study in the book of Romans. We're going to see why God finds the whole world guilty and in desperate need of a Savior. You stay tuned.

Good evening, everyone. From historic Moody Church in the heart of Chicago comes Songs in the Night with Dr. Erwin Lutzer, soloists Glenn Jurian and Bert Kettinger, the King's Carolers, and organist John Innes. This is Songs in the Night.

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1: Thanks, Bill, and good evening to my friends. Several years ago, Psychology Today carried an article about the value of self-deception. The writer said that reality is sometimes so depressing that it's good for some people to have, quote, healthy illusions. Some people find reality so difficult that they turn to alcohol or drugs. But the most sobering thought that could ever cross one's mind is that all of us will be individually judged by God. And that, my friend, is no illusion. In fact, the Bible says that everything that has been whispered in the closet will be shouted from the housetops. That which has been covered will be revealed. We won't be judged en masse, but rather one by one. This court will have compulsory attendance. No one will be out on bail or get off on a technicality. Oh, listen tonight, my friend, because without any defenses, the world will stand before God.

What a wonderful hymn of invitation. Lost and ruined by the fall, if you tarry till you're better, you will never come at all. That's true, isn't it? So let us hurry to Christ. Thank you so much, King's Carolers. In Romans chapter 1, Paul delineated the sins of the Gentiles, and it's a terrible picture of moral decadence. Then in chapter 2, he imagines a moralist saying, "This isn't true of me, it doesn't apply." But Paul writes, "Therefore you are without excuse, every man of you who passes judgment, for in that you judge another, you condemn yourself. For you who judge practice the same things." Paul is saying that when you judge another, you are assuming that a certain standard exists. You're also assuming that your life is to be lived by that standard and that you are meeting it. And yet the self-righteous moralist does the same things as the people whom he judges. Of course, he may not do exactly the same things, but he does the same kind of things. Here's a person who condemns alcoholism, yet he's a glutton. Or we can imagine a moralist condemning pornography and then visiting websites that are filled with all kinds of perversions. Our problem is that we are blind to our own faults. Psychologists today tell us that we should understand ourselves. But quite frankly, that's basically impossible. The heart, Jeremiah the prophet says, he says, "The heart is so wicked, who can know it?" The answer, of course, is only God knows it. And have you ever noticed that when we see the faults of others, we have 20/20 vision? When we see our own faults, somehow we become blind. Well, against that backdrop, Paul gives three principles of judgment by which God will judge the world. We're in chapter 2, verse 2. He says that judgment will be according to reality, according to truth. It will be a right judgment. It will be consistent with all of the facts. You'll never have to fear that you will be facing trumped up charges in God's presence. A moralist who thinks he is exempt from the judgment of God is misinterpreting God's goodness. Paul writes, "And do you suppose this, O man, when you pass judgment upon those who practice such things and do the same yourself, that you will escape the judgment of God? Or do you think lightly of the riches of his kindness and forbearance and patience, not knowing that the kindness of God leads you to repentance?" For a moment, visualize a man sitting in his condominium, staring out of the window at the street beneath him. He's successful, his children are healthy, his bills are paid, and he thinks that God has been good to him because he deserves it. Actually, God is trying to lead him to repentance. That's why he misinterprets the outcome of God's judgment. Let's continue with Paul's words. "But because of your stubbornness and unrepentant heart, you are storing up wrath for yourself in the day of wrath and revelation of the righteous judgment of God." So here's this man. He thinks he's impressing God. He doesn't realize that day by day he is adding to the wrath that he's going to receive. He tells half-truths and secretly feeds his sinful passions. He looks about him and thinks he most certainly is as good as the person next door. And he can think of dozens of other people next to him. And when he sees them, he realizes or thinks he comes off very, very decent. But actually, every single day his debt toward God becomes greater. And then one day, God will call him in to give an account. And that, my friend, is one appointment that cannot be rescheduled.

Oh, that we had more hymns with the power of the one that we've just heard. How shall we stand in that great day? How shall we stand before God? And then it goes on to say, when from that court each case decided shall be granted no appeal. My friend, tonight, the world will stand before God. Paul says that the judgment of God is according to reality. It's also according to works, he says, in verses 6 to 9 of chapter 2. He's describing two different kinds of works and two different kinds of destinies. He says, to those who by perseverance in doing good seek for glory and honor and immortality, they will have eternal life. But to those who are selfishly ambitious and do not obey the truth, but obey unrighteousness, there will be tribulation and distress for every soul of man who does evil, for the Jew first and also for the Greek. Well, you'll notice two different kinds of people. When the Apostle Paul speaks about this, does he contradict justification by faith? Does he teach that we are saved by works? No, for one thing, he assumes that believers do good works. But it is true that all people, whether saved or unsaved, are judged according to their works. Even we as believers, we are saved by faith, but judged according to works. First of all, the work of Jesus Christ is applied to us. That's our salvation. But even so, at the judgment seat of Christ, we shall give an account for the way in which we lived. Then the Apostle Paul says that we are judged according to knowledge, for there is no partiality with God. Paul discusses those who have never had contact with the law of God or the Bible, and he makes it clear that those who have sinned without such special revelation will perish without it, and they will not be judged by the same standard as those who knew God's word. Moral standards around the world vary, but everyone recognizes that there is a standard of right and wrong. When God judges people, the issue will be, how much did you know? And then, did you live up to what you know? And of course, the answer to that question will always be no. No one ever lives up to what he knows to be right. Paul concludes this section by saying that all of this will take place when God judges the secrets of men through Jesus Christ. Imagine what he's saying. The secrets of men brought to light. Just think of it, all the details of a person's life, every single day since he's been born, all of those details will be thoroughly analyzed and judged, one day at a time, one sin at a time. All the secret hypocrisy, all the evil, all of that will be open for inspection. One day Christ was brought before Pilate to be judged, but in that day the tables will be turned. Pilate will be brought before Christ, and the details of Pilate's actions will be gone over meticulously. The past will be relived as clearly as if these events were to happen all over again. My friend, tonight, in that day, no one will be able to consult his attorney. No one will plead for special privileges. No one will be able to claim insanity. For those who do not know Christ, it will be a time of infinite horror.

What a picture of the horror of certain judgment for those without Christ, and in contrast, the blessedness of those who are His. And in the end, we heard, we shall triumph when the world is in a blaze. I have to say tonight, my friend, that words like this are not written today. Those words come to us from John Newton, and the music was composed by our own David McAllister. The Apostle Peter reminds us of a time when the elements shall melt with fervent heat, and a new earth will be fashioned by the hand of God. I plead with you today, my friend, be ready for that event, for that judgment. In fact, at the great white throne judgment, the small and great shall stand before God. The books will be opened, and the dead will be judged out of those things which are written in the books. Virtually everything will be open for public inspection in the presence of God. Just how terrible will this experience be? It will be so bad that the unconverted, they will consider hell itself a refuge from the presence of God. They will hardly be able to wait to be banished to hell as long as they can get away from God's holy eyes. It will be a time of indescribable horror. Is there a way out? The answer, of course, is to believe on Jesus Christ, to trust Him as Savior. He accepts us and shields us from the wrath of God. There is therefore now no condemnation to them who are in Christ Jesus. You know, if we could understand the terror of God's judgment, we would flee to Christ that we might be forgiven and received. Yes, as believers, we too will be judged, but it will be a decidedly different experience. There may be some embarrassment over time and opportunities wasted, but the specific sins of the past will not be held against us. Christ has taken our sin away. And so, my friend, how is it with you? Or for those of you who are unsaved, how is it with you? May tonight be a time of decision for all of us in view of the certainty of the coming judgment of God.

0: Tonight, Dr. Erwin Lutzer brought the second in a 14-part series on Our Guilt, His Grace, a study in the book of Romans. 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Next week, Pastor Lutzer will focus on bridging the gap between life and lip. 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Our address once again, Songs in the Night, Moody Church, 1635 North LaSalle Boulevard, Chicago, Illinois, 60614. Music tonight came to us from the King's Carolers, Faith Wilson, Gail Fletterer, Joanna Hedinga, and Marcia Twidell. Our soloists were Glenn Jorian and Bert Kettinger, along with John Innes at the keyboards. This is Bill Davis, thanking each one of you for tuning in. Here once again is Dr. Lutzer.
1: Dear Father, tonight we ask in the name of Jesus that you will enable us to prepare for the coming judgment. I particularly pray for all those who have listened to this broadcast who have never come under the shelter of Christ's protection. They've never received him as Savior. Oh, I pray that they may do that they might be exempt from the wrath of God. Grant us today great faith as we share the word in Jesus' name. Amen.

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1: SRN News, I'm Mary Rose. President Trump says a deal has been reached with Iran. Laura Winters reports.
2: Vice President J.D. Vance tells Fox News this deal means Iran will never be able to have a nuke. President Trump making the announcement on his Truth Social page, saying the deal with the Islamic Republic of Iran is now complete. Congratulations to all, explanation point. I hereby fully authorize the toll-free opening of the Strait of Hormuz and simultaneously herewith authorize the immediate removal of the United States naval blockade. Ships of the world, start your engines. Let the oil flow. Explanation point. Laura Winters reporting.
1: There has been a deadly plane crash in Missouri.
3: 12 people were killed when a plane crashed near the Butler Memorial Airport. Butler is roughly 65 miles south of Kansas City. Missouri Highway Patrol Sergeant Justin Ewing said the plane was taking people up to skydive. Emergency responders got a call that a plane was down and engulfed in fire just before noon Sunday. Teams from the National Transportation Safety Board and Federal Aviation Administration will investigate.

0: 26 states check those voter rolls against that system, and they remove people that are not allowed to vote. We want every state to do that. So incentivizing and giving them a plus up on their grants that they use for election security is the way we will do that.
1: This is SRN News. Americans are rethinking the morality of some things.
2: A new Gallup poll indicates that the number of people who think having a child outside of marriage is moral has fallen sharply in just the last year, from 67% to 58%. Support for gambling has also declined from 63% to 57%. Fewer Americans also think fornication and the use of birth control are morally acceptable. It's not clear why there's been such a sharp drop in only 1 year's time. Gallup says this might mark a plateau in the country's liberal drift on social issues. Michael Harrington reporting.
1: The Vatican says that Pope Leo has met with six survivors of clergy sexual abuse in Madrid and vowed to consider their suggestions for how the Catholic Church can improve its response to the crisis. The meeting was part of the Pontiff's visit to Spain. This is SRN News. A former member of the NBC Today Show team has passed away.
3: His family says longtime NBC Today Show movie critic Gene Shalit has died. He was 100. Shalit was known for his puffy hair, oversized handlebar mustache, and he loved puns. He started out on the Today Show in 1970 and left in 2010. Longtime producer Guy Ludwig says Gene Shalit amused you. He enlightened and amused whatever subject he was on. His family said Gene Shalit passed away peacefully after 100 years of an amazing life. I'm Ed Donahue.
1: Elon Musk, the world's richest man and now first ever trillionaire, controls a lot of different businesses: electric vehicles, brain implants, underground tunnels, a social media platform once called Twitter, and a rocket maker that blasted off its trading from Wall Street this week. More details at srnnews.com.
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0: that mountain over there. I bet the view from the top is amazing. I want to climb it. Let's go.
1: I don't know. I can see stuff from here. An apartment building, a dumpster.
0: What? But up there we can see so much. More mountains, maybe the ocean. I'm sure it's beautiful.
1: Oh, look, there's trash in the gutter.
2: 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But if we never start the climb, we won't see the beauty and joy at the summit. What are your sights set on? A perspective check. 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
3: Garbage in, garbage out. If you're like me, you probably heard this expression many times growing up. It usually applies to our projects or work. But you know, it's true in our relationships as well. If we don't put time and effort into our relationships, they won't be very meaningful. Welcome to Joy in Living. I'm Rhonda Autry. This principle is true for our earthly relationships, but it's even more true for our relationship with our Heavenly Father. Mina Oglesby, a ladies' conference speaker, will share some ways we can improve our relationship with the Lord as she begins a study on prayer.
4: I probably am not going to say one thing that you haven't heard before. But I remember how the Apostle Paul said over and over, I'm going to bring you into remembrance. There's nothing wrong with reiterating positive truth. If we didn't do that, how would we ever reread the Bible? And how many lessons, how many messages have you ever heard on the same subject? When we're filled with the Spirit, it's always a blessing to hear the Word of God and to hear things about the Word of God. Charles Spurgeon said in a message one time, why is it that some are often in the place of worship and yet they are not holy? Is it because they neglect their closets? They love the wheat, but they do not grind it. They would have the corn, but they will not go forth into the field to gather it. The fruit hangs on the tree, but they will not pluck it. And the water flows at their feet, but they will not stoop to drink it. I know if you realize what this is about, a time set aside for interaction with the Lord, you're probably in here because A, you may not have any other place to go, and B, you're hoping to get some magic bullet that is somehow going to give you the inspiration to do what you know you ought to be doing every morning. I want to tell you right up front, I'm sorry I can't give that to you. I cannot be the catalyst for you to spend time with God. As a matter of fact, I cannot even tell you how to carve out of your life those minutes and those opportunities that you're going to need to take to do that. I have my own set of problems. I have everything to do in my life that you do. I have a family, a home, a yard, kids, grandkids, a husband, friends, a local church. I have all of that. And I usually get on a plane every Thursday morning at 6 o'clock and fly away from my home, and I'm back in sometime Monday. That's our normal life. Would you like to add that to your schedule? So I have my own set of problems about carving out this time for God. But as we go through these thoughts this morning, I am praying that God will make himself real to us and give each of us in our own individual lives what we need to obey him and to profit from it. It is a blessing. In order to do anything positive in your life, it requires discipline, doesn't it? It does. I want to define discipline for you. Discipline, it's training expected to produce a specific character or pattern of behavior. This is why we discipline our children, our grandchildren, and those over whom we have the oversight. We train them expecting to produce a specific character or pattern of behavior, especially training that produces moral or mental improvement, discipline. And now here is how it applies to us. It is controlled behavior resulting from disciplinary training or self-control. Self-control is one of the fruits of the Holy Spirit. And we will never accomplish what God wants us to accomplish without discipline. We won't do it. I have a little saying, probably for the last 30 years in my own personal life. Anyone who knows me has come to learn to hate it. I say, duty before pleasure. And sometimes the duty is pleasure. But the things that need to be done before God ought to come before what I want in my flesh. I want to just give you some thoughts up front before we get into the dynamics of a life-changing time with God. Number one, our time with God truly hinges on our salvation experience. You are never going to want to spend time with someone you don't know. I learned long ago in every meeting to give the gospel. I didn't hear the gospel until I was 30 years old. I had been in a number of church services even before that time and thought I was okay with God. The gospel. The fact that Jesus Christ came to earth and lived a perfect life. That he died on a cross. In fact, he laid his life down for you and me. He experienced the shame and the physical pain and the spiritual pain that you and I, as human beings, deserved. And he laid his life down there for us. For God so loved the world that he gave his only begotten Son, that whosoever believeth in him should not perish. Not only did he lay his life down for us, but 3 days later, he arose from the dead for us, victorious over death, hell, and the grave. And if we will simply put our trust in what he did, his finished work on the cross and in the tomb, and receive him, you know, it isn't really enough just to believe. I read in Scripture that the demons believe and tremble. There must be an acknowledging, a receiving, for with the heart man believes unto righteousness, and with the mouth confession is made unto salvation. For as many as received him, to them gave he power to become the sons of God. If you're not saved this morning, receive him today, right now. You can do it. So we've got to be saved. Not going to long for him unless we have been born again. And then I want to say to you, I'm not here to put guilt trips on any of us. If you're not having a devotional time right now, don't go into a tailspin and begin beating yourself over the head and allowing Satan to bring condemnation. We can confess that sin to the Lord. We can confess it to him, and the Bible says he will forgive us our sins and cleanse us from what? All unrighteousness. If there is a lack in your life and you haven't been obedient, just confess it to him. He already knows it, but agree with God about it. And then let's go on from here. From this very hour, let's go on. No guilt trips. I've heard that when you quit smoking, your health instantly begins to improve. From that moment on, it's the same with the spiritual life. When we begin positive habits, our spiritual health immediately begins to improve. So no guilt trips. And then this is a personal choice. I can't make you do it. Your husband can't make you do it. And those of you who are very young, your mom or your friends can't make you do it. There's nobody who can make you desire quality time with God. And no one can limit you with God. Now, isn't that exciting? As women in our circles, we have certain limitations on us. We have certain limitations. But there is no limit to how deep or how high we can go with God. That's where he wants us. That is his will for us. And so the only one who can limit your enjoyment of God is yourself. Okay, let's talk about dynamics of this time. It has to be a continual state of mind. I was thinking about this last night. We often talk about devotional time, quiet time, and so on. But, do you know, in some cases, for some personalities, that may be a very damaging thing. Because we buy a devotional book or whatever, and we do that, and we check it off on our list. We've done it today. And we're finished with it. We never think about it the rest of the day. And that, ladies, is not the purpose of life-changing time with God. It's far better, and I'm not recommending this, but I'm telling you, it is far better to read one verse of Scripture and chew on it all day long and meditate on the truths of it all day long, then read four chapters in your Bible, which is in your devotional plan, and then shut your book and never think about it again the rest of the day. It's got to be a continual state of mind. 1 Thessalonians 5:17 says, pray, how? Without ceasing. Two applications for that. That means a continual state of being able to instantly go to God, not having to stop and confess my sins before I can approach the throne of grace. That's one application. But the second is, don't stop praying for those burdens that the Lord lays on your heart. Continual state of mind. Joshua 1:8, this book of the law shall not depart out of thy mouth, but thou shalt meditate therein day and night. It's very important, ladies, what we put our minds on. Now, every one of us, by the very virtue of the fact that we are female, have probably 100 different things going around in our little weak brain all day long, don't we? Now, you see, part of the problem with that is that we, as females, think with our entire brain. Men use only the left half, generally. So they have usually half as much. We've got all these details going around in our mind. But bathing those details ought to be the Word of God and what we've found that day. Well, we need to finish that. Meditate therein day and night, that thou mayest observe to do according to all that is written therein. For then thou shalt make thy way prosperous, and then thou shalt have good success. That's what I want in my life. I don't want my life to be a mess. Do you? I don't want it to be that way. I want a life of order, because God is a God of order, and He is attempting to conform me to the image of Christ. So it's got to be a continual state of mind. You know what that does for us? It makes us always God-conscious and man-conscious. Got to have both, ladies. Because as we're meditating on the things of God, God will bring us into those circumstances and bring those people along our path that He wants us to minister to. And if we're hung up on the daily grind, we're never going to see those opportunities for words and ministry. It's got to be an expectant time.
3: 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Many times we get caught up in doing our devotions out of habit, but we don't really put our heart into spending time with our Savior. I think this is something we all need to work on. I hope you've been encouraged today to put some more time and effort in your time with the Lord and to go to Him every day expecting to learn something from the heart of God. Tune in next time as Mina continues our study on spending time with the Lord. Thanks for joining us today. I'm Rhonda Autry, reminding you that when you spend time every day having your heart touched by the Savior, He will give you real joy in living. 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
1: With SRN News, I'm Jason Walker. United States and Iran reaching an initial deal to end the war. It would allow for badly needed oil to reach the global market, giving relief somewhat to the economy. Correspondent Luke Garrett.
2: Part of the deal includes provisions for Iran's nuclear program. Iran's foreign minister has said that terms of the dealing with the program would be finalized in the 60 days after the initial agreement is signed. Iran's nuclear program has been a key point of division. The US and Israel fear it could lead to an atomic weapon, a main reason their leaders cited for going to war. The deal will also include provisions for opening the Strait of Hormuz, the vital shipping lane that's closure has disrupted global energy supplies.
1: Ukrainian President Volodymyr Zelensky and Russia's Vladimir Putin each spoke by phone Sunday with President Trump just a couple of days before the G7 summit gets underway. U.S. envoy Steve Witkoff is expected to travel to Russia soon for talks with Putin and other Kremlin officials. Zelensky and Trump will be discussing steps toward peace with further talks planned at the G7 in France. President Trump is expected to talk about that agreement coming up Tuesday, and also talks concerning Ukraine as well as China. Homeland Security Secretary Mark Wayne Mullen says the Trump administration locating unaccompanied migrant children who were previously unaccounted for.
3: We found 146,000 kids so far. 146,000 kids.
4: That's the head of Homeland Security, Mark Wayne Mullen, who estimates about 450,000 children went missing during the 4 years our southern border was wide open during the Biden-Harris administration.
1: That is correspondent Laura Winters reporting. And this is SRN News.

0: for Protestant denominations than the other way around. Among those Americans who convert to the Catholic faith, most common reason for doing so is that they have married a Catholic. Michael Harrington reporting.
1: Even with Gay Pride Month celebrations, LGBT advocates are in retreat. There's been a strong backlash in the last few years, especially against the promotion of transgenderism to children. Many states have banned males from competing in female sports, and some have barred sex change operations on youngsters. This is SRN News. A U.S. strike has killed a vicious gang leader, Donna Warder reports.
2: President Donald Trump says a swift and lethal kinetic U.S. strike has killed Hector Guerrero Flores, also known as Nino Guerrero, the infamous leader of the Tren de Aragua gang. Video provided by the U.S. Department of Defense shows the strike on a building, which then explodes. Defense Secretary Pete Hegseth posted on X that the strike occurred earlier in the week on a Tren de Aragua compound in Venezuela. U.S. Attorney Jay Clayton says Tren de Aragua is responsible for countless acts of violence, extortion, and drug trafficking in North America, South America, and Europe. Donna Warder, Washington.
1: Ahead of the G7 summit this week, thousands of rioters have battled police officers and security agents in Geneva Sunday. Officials say more than a dozen police officers have been treated for minor injuries. More details, srnnews.com.
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1: Back to Genesis with Dr. John Morris, Creation Seminar speaker at the Institute for Creation Research. Dr. Morris, can one believe in God and evolution at the same time?
2: Chris, many people do believe in God and in evolution by natural selection, but I don't think they should. The very reason evolution exists is to try to explain the fact that we're here without a God. It's a totally natural theory as opposed to supernatural. Recently, I heard from a Christian in Russia. He acknowledges that evolution was used as a tool by the communist government for all those years to discredit Christianity and the Bible. Today, there are many Christians in Russia, but it would be very rare to find a Christian who believes in evolution. Those who have gone through the communist ordeal have recognized that evolution and Christianity are incompatible. I wish American Christians would see that back to Genesis truth so clearly.
1: 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For more information, you can find us on the web at www.icr.org.

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2: Take your Bible, if you would, and join me in the book of Hosea. Hosea, chapter number 14. And while you're turning, a little bit of personal information. You may be, and certainly there's nothing wrong with this if you are, but I am not a golfer. And I know a lot of pastors who love to golf, and they're good at it, and some of them only think they're good at it, but I'm not a golfer. In fact, I'm a golfer if there's something like a windmill and a dinosaur head to putt through, you know, so then I'm okay at golf, but I'm not really a golfer. Now, I have golfed before, but it's been a long time since I've actually been out on a golf course. And years ago, I was golfing with my family, my dad, my two brothers, and we're out golfing. And my brother, Terry, is teeing up to strike and drive the ball. So he's standing there, and Terry loves to golf, and so he's out there, and he's, you know, has the pose and the wood and the club and, you know, the whole deal, and I'm standing directly behind him. And so Terry gets back, and he brings that thing back, and he just strikes that ball. Well, it hit what is called the heel of the club, and while he's standing there and I'm right behind him, that ball came directly toward my head. It went through his legs, straight back to where I'm standing, right at my head. And some of you are thinking, now that explains a lot, okay? So, but it didn't actually hit me. I mean, within inches, I just like, oh, I got out of the way, and that ball went flying by me. And of course, you know, I'm looking at him. He's like, hey, sorry. And then if you're a true golfer, this is your next little statement. I'll take a mulligan. And you put a ball down and you strike it again. Now, how many of you know what the term mulligan is in golf? How many of you know what that is? How many of you have no clue? I've never heard of that before. It sounds like stew to me, all right? Okay, a lot of people have never heard the expression a mulligan, but if you're a golfer, a mulligan is unofficial, but they all do it. A mulligan is one of those things where you just say, now listen, that one didn't count, okay? I want to begin again. Now, my brother had already put a ball down. He'd already struck the ball. He began, but he wanted to begin again. All throughout Scripture, God has given us opportunities to begin again. That we have begun something and we endeavored something and we fell short, we failed. The wonderful beginning that God gives as an offer to all mankind because he did so love the world is this invitation, this offer of his gift of salvation. It is the true beginning of man's journey with God. If you've never begun that journey, that is a journey you only begin once. But following salvation in the Christian life, it seems as if I need a number of new beginnings. A poet from days gone by wrote the words of a little child in school, and he said, he came to my desk with a quivering lip. The lesson was done. Have you a new sheet for me, dear teacher? I've spoiled this one. I took a sheet all soiled and blotted, and gave him a new one, all unspotted. And then into his tired heart I cried, do better now, my child. I came to the throne with trembling heart. The day was done. Have you a new day for me, dear master? I've spoiled this one. He took my day all soiled and blotted and gave me a new one all unspotted. And into my tired heart he cried, do better now, my child. Have you ever come to the Lord with a day and that day is done and you offer it to him and you say, Lord, I need a new opportunity, or a week, or a month, or even the compilation of years. And we come before God the Father and we offer this and we say, Lord, I need something that is new. May I begin again? Throughout the history of God's people, the people of Israel, God has been revealing his nature and his character. God is holy. All of his attributes then are connected to his holiness. God is just. God is righteous. But God delights, even in his holiness, God delights in mercy. He showed mercy to me. The prophets in both the Old and the New Testament, they seem to declare that God not only is this God of holiness, but one who delights in mercy. There are basically three groups of prophets in the Old Testament that we see. We see these pre-exilic prophets, the pre-exile, before Israel was sent into exile because of their disobedience. We see this group of prophets. That's really the group that Hosea, the prophet we'll look at today, is in. And then we see this in the middle of exile group of prophets. They're speaking because God is merciful to his people. And then we see this other post-exilic, after the exile, group of prophets. And what are they all doing? They continue to point the people back to the one that has the answer for their need. Your Bibles are open right now to Hosea chapter 14, and it's actually the last chapter in this powerful book written to the people of Israel. We're going to take a moment, and it's not long, it's a rather brief chapter of Scripture, but we're going to take a moment and read through this chapter because it is a wonderful summary of the entire book. While it doesn't go into the detail that the rest of the book does, it gives us this wonderful picture of the book. Let's start in verse number 1, Hosea chapter 14. Here the Bible records for us, O Israel, return unto the Lord thy God, for thou hast fallen by thine iniquity. Take with you words and turn to the Lord. Say unto him, take away all iniquity and receive us graciously. So will we render the calves of our lips. Asher shall not save us. We will not ride upon horses. Neither will we say any more to the work of our hands, ye are our gods. For in thee the fatherless findeth mercy. I will heal their backsliding. I will love them freely, for mine anger is turned away from him. I will, this is God speaking, I will be as the dew unto Israel. He shall grow up as the lily and cast forth his roots as Lebanon. His branches shall spread forth and his beauty shall be as the olive tree and his smell as Lebanon. They that dwell under his shadow shall return. They shall revive as the corn, grow as the vine. The scent thereof shall be as the wine of Lebanon. Ephraim shall say, what have I to do any more with idols? I have heard him and observed him. I am like a green fir tree. From me is thy fruit found. Who is wise? And he shall understand these things. Prudent, and he shall know them. For the ways of the Lord are right, and the just shall walk in them, but the transgressors shall fall therein. The closing words of the prophet Isaiah in chapter 14 sound like the words of the wise in Proverbs when he wrote in Proverbs 13:15, the way of transgressors is hard. But it's not the way that God chose for his people. In fact, he continues to call them back to beginning again. When God made his covenant, his promise with Abraham, he did so in a way that it was an irrevocable promise. This is a covenant that God actually made on both sides of the party. God fulfilling both aspects of the agreement so that not God on one side and not God on the other side would ever break this covenant. It's an irrevocable covenant. But it doesn't mean that God can't send judgment. It does mean that the ultimate blessing of Israel is certain. One day she will have her king ruling from the throne of David. Until that day, the invitation that God has extended to Israel remains the same one he offered during Hosea's day, just prior to the Assyrian invasion. Again, we see that God is extending mercy. And that mercy is not only extended to people that would call themselves the children of God, as in the nation of God, Israel. That is an extended invitation to people like you, people like me. Let's take a look at this chapter and find out, how do we begin again? Look again, if you would, and notice a personal invitation. A personal invitation. All throughout Scripture, we find the gracious, undeserved, freely offered invitation from God to return to him. Though God's people had abandoned him, God had not abandoned them. Notice the tenderness in the opening invitation of this chapter. Look again, verse number 1. O Israel, return unto the Lord thy God, for thou hast fallen by thine iniquity. It's as if God is saying, Israel, you've taken your folly to the very limits of experimentation. Now return to the true lover of your soul. The one who loves you and has always loved you and continues to send tokens of his love. It's as if we see something from the very opening of the pages of Hosea that helps frame the rest of the book. Take your Bible, turn back to Hosea chapter 1. Now, we'll be back in Hosea 14 in a moment, but look at Hosea chapter number 1 and notice what God is instructing Hosea to do. Now, the first thing we notice, we won't take time to read all of this, but the first thing we notice is God directs Hosea to take a bride, and this bride is recognized as a harlot in Israel. And notice what he's to name his children. Verse number 3, Hosea chapter 1. So he went and took Gomer, the daughter of Diblaim, which conceived and bare him a son. And the Lord said unto him, call his name Jezreel. Jezreel. The name Jezreel, it means God scatters. God scatters. So his first son becomes for us this picture of the children of Israel, those who had Israel, who had played the harlot. And now this first child that's conceived, God scatters. But look a little bit further. Look down at verse number 6. And she conceived again and bare a daughter. And God said unto him, call her name Lo-Ruhamah. For I will no more have mercy upon the house of Israel, but I will utterly take them away. This second child, Lo-Ruhamah, this means not having mercy. This is his second child. First, Jezreel. God scatters. Second, Lo-Ruhamah, there is no mercy. Read on, it continues. Look down at verse number 8. Now when she had weaned Lo-Ruhamah, she conceived and bare a son. Then said God, call his name Lo-Ami, for ye are not my people, and I will not be your God.
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1: With SRN News, I'm Jason Walker. So far, so good, but as yet, nothing has been signed, and that's expected later in the week. Washington and Tehran have reached an initial deal to end the war. It would allow oil to reach the global markets, giving some relief to the world economy. However, experts say it will likely be months before energy companies can resume operations to the point where they're able to meet the world demand. In the meantime, the war has taken a toll on the world economy, especially when it comes to the number of air carriers.
2: The war in Iran is driving up jet fuel prices and worsening supply strains, especially for African airlines. The African Airlines Association says the crisis is exposing reliance on jet fuel imports. Even before the conflict, African carriers were already paying more for fuel. The new pressures are affecting already thin margins. Fuel accounts for 30 to 40% of airlines' operating costs. Some airlines are already adding surcharges but can't pass all the costs to passengers. The crisis is renewing calls for Africa to strengthen domestic refining capacity. Despite pressures, demand for air travel in Africa remains strong. I'm Julie Walker.
1: Shares have soared in Asia after a tentative deal was announced on the war. Benchmarks in Tokyo and Seoul gaining more than 5% early Monday. Oil prices falling more than $3 a barrel. Efforts to keep kids away and aware of social media continue to grow. Now, British Prime Minister Keir Starmer is expected to announce a social media ban Monday for young teenagers. Starmer will speak Monday to protect the kids from the, quote, harmful content as well as excessive screen time. This is SRN News. A call for new warning labels on TV programs. More from correspondent Michael Harrington.
3: A lot of shows for children are being loaded with characters and storylines promoting the gay agenda these days, and Senator Jim Banks is concerned. The Illinois Republican is urging the Federal Communications Commission to add an LGBT warning to its current content rating system so parents know what their kids are watching. Concerned Women for America reports that 40% of Netflix shows aimed at small children contain LGBT content. Michael Harrington.

0: This is SRN News. FBI agents searching the office of an Ohio group that supports voter registration efforts. It comes in a state that is expected to have hotly contested races this fall for both governor and the U.S. Senate.
1: Workers say the offices of Ohio Organizing Collaborative have been searched by the FBI, saying federal agents showed up at the Cleveland office and spent hours questioning staff, seizing documents and computer files. Federal agents also went to the homes of people who worked with the organization, which supports voter registration efforts, seeking interviews and information about alleged voter fraud. Board member Prentice Haney accused the agents of intimidation tactics and harassment and expressed concern that the investigation was designed to sow doubt about the upcoming midterm elections. I'm Lisa Dwyer.
0: And more details at srnnews.com.
2: We make thousands of choices a day, but only one can truly reshape your life. 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This moment, right now, is your chance to choose differently. To let God reshape you from the inside out. 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
1: God made air.
0: We needed a savior.
1: God gave us his son.
0: We needed hope.
1: God offered a future with him.
0: But then God asked for our trust.
1: Our answer took time.
0: God asks for our hearts.
1: We wondered if he really needed every part.
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0: America turns 250 this year. Old enough to have scars. Young enough to need grace. Because the truth underneath this country was never brand new. That freedom is worth protecting. That rights come from God. 250 years later, that truth still stands. So thank God for what's good. Pray for what's broken. And live like truth still matters. 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
1: Abortion pill vendors violate FDA safety regulations. This is Matt Staver with Freedom's Call. A revealing new study shows that many abortion pill distributors are ignoring regulations in how they dispense mifepristone to women. The study found that 64 drug sellers are willing to dispense mifepristone to women beyond the FDA's 10-week gestational limit for the drug. The report released by the Charlotte Lozier Institute also noted that 10 companies are violating federal law by selling unapproved and misbranded abortion drugs, while 8 online-only vendors are violating the federal Comstock Act and state abortion bans by shipping the drugs into pro-life states. 10 continue to break federal law by selling unapproved and misbranded abortion drugs to U.S. women. Abortion pills harm women and kill innocent children. We must restore a culture of life in this nation. 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

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He knows just how to.

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Though our dream may be of Canaan, we go strong in Egypt's land, where our life seems just a prison and has no palace.

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1: With SRN News, I'm Jason Walker. All signs indicating the war in Iran could soon be over.
2: President Trump posts on Truth Social, "This great deal will bring peace and security to the whole region. Many presidents have tried to make peace with Iran, and all have failed before me." The president continued, "The leaders of the region have, for the first time, found a president who can help them achieve real peace. With the opening of the strait upon the signing of the deal on Friday, for purposes of mine removal, oil will flow on both ends again for the region and the world." President Donald J. Trump.
1: That is John Scott reporting. In the meantime, energy experts say it will likely be several months before energy companies can resume operations to the point where they're able to meet the world's demand. And oil companies need to be confident that peace will last before they send in ships and restart oil production. Authorities have identified 15,000 pedophiles, rapists, smugglers, traffickers, that former President Joe Biden and the Democrats allowed to walk right into the United States through our wide-open southern border for several years. More on the story from Laura Winters.
3: The Department of Homeland Security says many of these children report stunning sexual abuse along their journeys from foreign countries. In a stunning news conference, the head of the Department of Homeland Security, Mark Wayne Mullen, telling reporters that some of these kids report being raped 600 to 700 times. Mullen says this child trafficking nightmare, the direct result of the Biden-Harris administration, allowing the northern and southern border to be wide open for 4 years. The former Homeland Chief, Alejandro Mayorkas, repeatedly told reporters on camera, "The border is closed."
1: And this is SRN News. State of Oklahoma striking a blow for freedom. Here's Michael Harrington.
4: The legislature has passed a measure that bars all public colleges and universities from discriminating against student organizations based on their viewpoints. The bill comes in response to incidents of Christian and conservative campus groups being banned or restricted because of their opposition to such things as abortion and the LGBT lifestyle. The legislation will also require all college students to take a free speech training course. Michael Harrington reporting.
1: America, a very religious country, and it always has been. When the 13 colonies banded together and declared independence in 1776, there were roughly 3,200 houses of worship, and the new country was already religiously diverse. Congregationalists led the pack, followed by Presbyterians, then Baptists, and Quakers. This is SRN News. A European fashion brand is facing backlash following controversial comments by its founder, Ken Lormand.

0: And police firing tear gas and water cannons in clashes with rioters during a protest Sunday in Geneva against the G7 group of wealthy nations. That comes a day before G7 leaders meet in France. More details, srnnews.com.
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1: The summertime sounds for picnics and patriotism on Seasons. 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

0: In our last study, Joseph was in a very precarious position. He walked right into a trap set by his brothers. What's next for him? Well, that's what we're going to discover on this episode of Through the Bible with Dr. J. Vernon McGee. I'm Steve Schwetz, and as you grab your Bible and find your seat on the Bible bus, Greg and I have got a few minutes to share some encouraging responses from our ministry, this time in Germany.
1: Yes, that's right. Our German ministry goes all the way back to 1996, although the current translation, as many of our listening family know, we often will reproduce for various reasons. We might want to make a more current language production.
0: Yeah.
1: And I actually was able to train Kai-Uwe Waltschak, which is the he's a young guy, probably 50 years old, and they love him. The listeners love him. Back in 2012.
0: I was going to say, you know you're old when you call a young guy 50.
1: Yeah, I know. I know, Steve.
0: Okay. Well, let's get to the letters.
1: This is Let's do that.
0: This is the first note
1: let's
0: from
1: move
0: Elizabeth.
1: On.
0: Oh, this is a letter from a note from Elizabeth. For almost 3 years now, we have been working with your materials in our small group. We always listen to a podcast beforehand and then discuss it together. We are so grateful for the materials and feel truly blessed. Thank you so much.
1: And Steve, long before we started talking about Through the Bible radio home groups or home groups, the Holy Spirit has been forming home groups for decades.
0: Yeah, okay. And they've been using it.
1: Yes, and he's a great organizer of ministry.
0: Yes.
1: All right, another listener writes this: we enjoy listening to the program with Kai-Uwe Waltschak, and that's, as I said, that's Dr. McGee in the German language. It is wonderful how vividly he teaches God's word. It makes me want to study often and learn more. Hmm. And Steve, let me just give a little background. I remember when I was training Kai-Uwe back in 2012, he was very intimidated. A lot of our speakers are, they feel the weight of what they're being asked to do.
0: Yeah,
1: And he said, I don't know. I don't know whether God's going to use me. And we said, brother, just stay with the material and God will use you. So it's great to see this, you know, wonderful response of his teaching.
0: Yeah, that is an encouragement. And here's another one. This is a German listener who sent this note to us. Our small group, there's another reference, has been using your teaching for over 2 years to study God's word and understand it better. By God's grace, our group has grown tremendously during this time, and we always look forward to each episode.
1: Yeah, once again, we've been hearing this for decades. Back in the sort of radio-only days, we would often get letters of people that would say, we sit around at night and we listen together and discuss, or we actually have often over the years gotten letters that said that people formed churches, and when it came time for the preacher, they just turned the radio on.
0: Yeah.
1: And so, you know, God has been using Through the Bible to minister to groups of people and churches.
0: Yeah, and I like the fact that we've now focused on the Bible companions for both the New Testament, and we're going to be completing the Old Testament, and I have done it in small groups myself where we use one of those Bible companions, available for free, by the way, on our website if you want to print them on PDF. Otherwise, you can order them through Amazon or through our website. Yep. Books of 10, and it's a great way to engage if you want to do something more than just listen to an individual program. So be sure to check those out. We don't want to focus a lot on that. We want to get to another listener letter here, but just a note to be thinking about if you're looking for resources to do a small group Bible study yourself.
1: Yes. I think we have time to hear from an app user who said, thank you very much for this truly valuable and very well-designed app. I am deeply grateful for God's word and am a joyful and faithful listener.
0: Hmm.
1: Thanks be to Jesus Christ for this opportunity to hear his word. As soon as I am financially able, I will send a donation.
0: Hmm. That is so encouraging. Greg, let me pray for us and the program as we begin. Heavenly Father, we are thankful for the fruit that we're continuing to see all over the world, but specifically in Germany. I pray that you would continue to bless the German language program of Through the Bible as it goes out, that people would listen to it in many different forms, that Bible studies would be formed, that churches would be birthed in part as a result of the ministry of Through the Bible. Pray that you would bless the teaching as it goes out now. In Jesus' name, amen. Now let's turn to Genesis 37 as we make our way through the Bible with Dr. J. Vernon McGee.
2: We come back to this 37th chapter of Genesis. If you have your Bible and we'll turn there, we're going to put in at the 20th verse. We got down through the 19th last time. This is a chapter that actually tells us about Joseph. He becomes the very important one. the next chapter we come to, 38, which we'll get into today, is a chapter that, again, seems not to be necessary for the book of Genesis. Some think they wished it had been left out, but it's very important to the story, and we'll see why when we get to it. It has nothing about Joseph, however. Now, as we come back, we will recall, I'm sure, we saw that Joseph, at 17 years of age, had become the favorite son of his father, and that he'd had these dreams that caused his brothers to hate him. They hated him before because his father was partial to him, and he apparently told his father about them, their evil deeds, and apparently they were engaged in quite a bit of it. This poor man Jacob really found out that God didn't approve of this matter of plurality of marriage by any means, and it certainly caused sorrow in his home. Now, we find that Joseph is sent by Jacob, his father, to seek his brethren. They had gone north. In fact, the matter is they'd gone all the way from Hebron up to Shechem, and when he got to Shechem, why, he couldn't find them, and the reason was the grass there wasn't too good that year, so they had moved on up to Dothan, and a man there saw him wandering around and asked him who he was seeking. He told him, and this man said, well, the thing to do is to go up to Dothan, because he said, I heard them talking it over, and that's where they went. And so when Joseph went to Dothan, he found them, and they saw him coming with this coat. Apparently, it had sleeves in it that set it apart. In fact, that gave him a position above his brethren, and he certainly was not the oldest one by any means, or even next to the oldest. And as a result, why, we find that they are very jealous of him, and they've determined now to destroy him. In fact, they want to kill him. That's how much they hated him. And when he came up to them, they ridiculed, of course. And they said, behold, this dreamer cometh. And verse 20, come now therefore and let us slay him. Cast him into some pit, and we'll say some evil beast hath devoured him, and we'll see what will become of his dreams. Now, Reuben here, who has already lost his position as the firstborn, it'll be transferred to Judah. But Reuben actually stands out in a good light here. He has more mature judgment than the others. And verse 21 I'm reading, and Reuben heard it, and he delivered him out of their hands and said, let us not kill him. They would have slain him right there and then. But Reuben intervened, and he rescued him and said, look, brethren, let's not kill him. And Reuben said unto them, shed no blood, but cast him into the pit that's in the wilderness. Lay no hand upon him, that he might rid him out of their hands to deliver him to his father again. Now, it was Reuben's avowed purpose that when he was put in the pit, that he would slip back and take him out of the pit and take him home to his father and tell him what had happened. But when he was put in the pit, it came to pass, verse 23, when Joseph was come unto his brethren, they stripped Joseph out of his coat of many colors that was on him. In other words, that coat was like waving a red flag in front of a bull because they hated him. That set him apart from them, and they certainly didn't like that by any means, because several of them, according to the law of primogeniture, that is that the elder has prior claim, why, there were several of them that were older than he was. And they took him and cast him into a pit, and the pit was empty. There was no water in it. They sat down to eat bread, and they lifted up their eyes and looked, and behold, a company of Ishmaelites came from Gilead with their camels, bearing spicery and balm and myrrh, going to carry it down to Egypt. These were traders that were going by. And Judas said unto his brethren, what profit is it if we slay our brother and conceal his blood? In other words, Judah now intervenes. It doesn't seem to be a very good plan of his, but at least he doesn't want murder to take place, and he doesn't want the blood to be on the hands of the brothers of Joseph. And he makes this suggestion, come and let us sell him to the Ishmaelites, and let not our hand be upon him, for he's our brother and our flesh, and his brethren were content. Well, they said, what we want to do is to get rid of him, and if we sell him to these Ishmaelites, they'll take him down to Egypt. That's where they're going, sell him into slavery, and that to us is just the same. It's getting rid of him, and slavery in many places was a living death anyway. Certainly, they'd never hear from him again. And so we read verse 28, then there passed by Midianites, merchantmen, and they drew, lifted up Joseph out of the pit, and sold Joseph to the Ishmaelites for 20 pieces of silver, and they brought Joseph into Egypt. Now, I'm sure that at this point, you're saying, well, Moses, make up your mind. You called them Ishmaelites at first. Then you called them Midianites. Now you come back and call them Ishmaelites again. What are they? And isn't this an error in the Bible? I was handed many years ago now by a student, and it had been handed to him a little blue paperback book that showed, I think, 1,000 or 2,000 errors in the Bible. I looked it over. I never found any errors except in that little book. And one of the errors was here. At one place it says Ishmaelites, another place Midianites, which is accurate. Well, let's look at this for a moment, because this is quite interesting, and it reveals how the critic and those that hate the Bible, how they can manufacture actually that which reveals something of the accuracy of it. Now, who were the Ishmaelites? Who was the father of the Ishmaelites? Abraham. Who's the father of the Midianites? Well, Abraham. You see, Ishmael was a son of Abraham by Hagar. Midian was a son of Abraham by Keturah that he married after the death of Sarah. Now, these are brethren, actually, Ishmaelites and Midianites. And they're akin to this crowd here, boys that are selling their brother, too, by the way. And after all, at this particular time, even an Israelite, there are not but 12 of them. And how many Ishmaelites do you think there'd be at this time? I doubt whether it'd be over 100 of them, that is, of all of them. And Midianites, how many of them would it be? Midian was born after Isaac was born, so that there could not probably have been maybe a dozen Midianites. Well, with the small groups like that, tribes in that day, and they're related, and the desert was traveling to Egypt, at least in that day, was dangerous. So they just joined together. And what Moses is trying to make clear to us as we read this is that the Ishmaelites and the Midianites had joined together. Small band of each made them stronger, and they're related. They understand each other. So they're on the way down to Egypt to do business. May I say that the Word of God makes good sense if you just let it make good sense. We are the folk that don't make good sense with it. And, of course, ignorance adds a great deal to the contradictions that people think they find. The contradiction is not in the Bible, but it's in the ignorance of people who read. And this, of course, is a good example. You can see how whoever wrote this knew exactly what the situation was in that day. Now, they sell Joseph, and they're taking Joseph down to the land of Egypt. And verse 29, and Reuben returned unto the pit, and behold, Joseph was not in the pit, and he rent his clothes. He returned unto his brethren and said, the child is not, and I, whither shall I go? And they took Joseph's coat and killed a kid of the goats and dipped the coat in the blood. Now, whether they brought Reuben in on this, I don't know. I'm of the opinion they did. I think they said, well, we sold him into Egypt, and he's halfway down there now. So they've got now to get some sort of a cock and bull story to tell old Jacob about what happened to Joseph. Now, what do? They took Joseph's coat, and they killed a kid of the goats and dipped the coat in the blood, and they sent the coat of many colors, and they brought it to their father and said, this have we found. Know now whether it be thy son's coat or no. Pretty clever, isn't it? Why, they act as if they never had seen Joseph. All that they knew according to their story, which is a lie, they said, why, we found this coat. And believe me, they knew that coat. They hated that coat. And they say, why, we don't recognize the coat, but do you recognize it? Could this be the coat of your son? Believe me, Jacob knew whose coat it was, and he knew it and said, it's my son's coat. An evil beast hath devoured him. Joseph is without doubt rent in pieces. This is the conclusion and the natural conclusion that he would come to, and the conclusion that these other sons of Jacob intended for him to. But let's pause now a moment, take a look at this. Does this matter of deceiving the father with a goat, does that remind you of anything that we've had before? Well, if you'll just think about this for a few moments, do you recall that when Jacob was a young fella, he and his mother connived together to deceive Isaac, and the thing they did was they killed a goat, and they cooked it up, you know, made him savory meat to eat, and then they took the skins of the goat and put it on the hands of Jacob, and he went in and deceived his father, and the thing has to do with a goat. Now, the brethren of Joseph, sons of Jacob now, they kill a goat. They dip the coat of many colors in the blood, and they come and hand it to old Jacob and said, do you recognize it? Jacob said, I sure do. I said, we found it up there. Looks like a wild beast or something must have got to him. Something happened to him. And old Jacob came to the conclusion that his boy's been killed. He's been deceived. Will you listen to this? He is deceived in the very way that he had deceived. Chickens come home to roost. The Word of God says, and says it very specifically, be not deceived. God is not mocked. Whatsoever a man sows, that shall he also reap. Not something else, not something similar, but the same thing. If you sow to the flesh, you will of the flesh reap corruption. This man Jacob did some bad sowing. He used deception. And in the same way in which he deceived his father, when he became a father, he's deceived in the identical way. You see, when you sow corn, you get corn. When you sow tares, you get tares. You get exactly what you sow. That's true in any realm you care to move it today. And it's certainly true in the moral and spiritual realm, and that's true today of any believer. If you think you can get by with sin and you're a child of God, you have another thought coming. In fact, you better take that other thought and not do the thing, because God is no respecter of persons. He said this is the way it's going to be, and just because you are you, you don't get by with it. I talked to a minister, this has been now at least 5 years ago, that he got involved with another man's wife. It was a sordid story. As I talked with him, he tried to justify himself on the basis that he was something special of the Lord's, that because he was who he was, he operated on a different plane and by a different rule book than anyone else. May I say, God's no respecter of persons. The very way in which this fella had sinned, it had come home to him. God says you don't get by with it at all. If you sin in this direction, the day will come. It took it a long time for the chickens to come home to roost, but they came home to roost for this man. Now, will you notice the grief of Jacob? And this is something else to note at this point. And Jacob rent his clothes, put sackcloth upon his loins, and mourned for his son many days. And all his sons, all his daughters, rose up to comfort him. But he refused to be comforted, and he said, for I'll go down into the grave unto my son mourning. Thus his father wept for him. And somebody is going to say, my, isn't that a demonstration of how much he loved his son Joseph? Well, I'll have to admit he certainly loved his son Joseph. But this man has not learned to walk by faith yet, friends. You remember the experience he had at Peniel? It was the deflation of the old ego, perpendicular pronoun I. The flesh collapsed there. But now he's got to learn to walk by faith. And he hadn't learned it. And he hasn't learned it at this point. You'll notice when you get to the 11th chapter of Hebrews and the example of faith of Jacob, you find nothing in his life. It's not until you get to the time of his death that you find faith really exhibited in his life. And if you want to know whether this is an exhibit of faith or not, compare the grief of this man to David at the weeping for his son and also of his weeping over Absalom. Now, David loved his son Absalom and loved that little one that was born just as much as Jacob loved his son, Joseph. But he also was a man of faith. And after he had grieved, he went on. He knew someday, he said concerning that little one, he said, that little one can't come back to me. That's for sure. My grieving won't help there a bit. But I'm going to the little one someday. What faith? Poor Jacob, you see, not walking by faith, friends. This is abnormal grief. And Christian friend, and I'm talking, I'm sure, to some folk, you've lost a loved one. You can't get over it. I want to say to you, not brutally, but kindly, learn to walk by faith. You manifest the Christian life when you recognize that you can't bring that one back and your grieving is doing no good at all. But if the one you're grieving of is a child of God, you're a child of God, then walk by faith. You're going to see that one someday. And you're going to see that one and never be separated. Now, look, can't you walk by faith? Don't exhibit that lack of faith that is in the people of the world. And that's the way they grieve today. Now, we read verse 36, the last verse here. And the Midianites sold him into Egypt unto Potiphar, an officer of Pharaoh's and captain of the guard. Now we're going to leave Joseph right there, and we'll pick up his story in chapter 39. But we come to chapter 38, again, another chapter that seems to be about as necessary as a fifth leg on a cow. You just don't seem to need chapter 38 at all, and after you read the story, you rather wish it was left out of the Bible. I've had any number of people say, well, why is that chapter put in the Bible? May I say chapter 38 is the worst chapter in the Bible. We'll take that up next time and go into not too much detail, but some. But there's some names here. It's the sin of Judah, actually. It's the sin and the shame of Judah. And Judah is going to be the one, the tribe out of which the Messiah is coming. And there are some names that appear here that are quite interesting. And you find a name like Judah, and then you find a name like Tamar, and you say, my, I've seen these names before. Wonder where it was I saw them. Well, now, if you would turn to the first chapter of the New Testament, Gospel of Matthew, you read a genealogy there, and it's the genealogy of the Lord Jesus Christ. And you'll find out Judah begat Phares of Zerah of Tamar, and of all things. You say, well, you mean to tell me this is the line of the Lord Jesus? Yes, friends, it happens to be the line that leads to the Lord Jesus Christ. Amazing thing, isn't it, that this reveals the awful sin. And the Lord Jesus came in that line, friends. He really took our place down here, didn't he? He came into a sinful line. That's what the Word of God's trying to tell us. He was made in all points like as we are, yet he himself sin apart. But he came into that line, that human line, where all have sinned and come short of the glory of God. You'll see that chapter next time. Until then, may God richly bless you, my beloved.
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1: With SRN News, I'm Jason Walker. Nothing has been signed, and that's not expected until later in the week. However, Washington and Tehran reaching an initial deal to end the war that would allow oil to finally start reaching the global market at least quicker. Experts, though, say it will be likely several months before energy companies can resume operations to the point where they're able to meet the world's demand. Lawmakers will try to go for a fix for Georgia's banned vote counting method.
2: Georgia lawmakers are expected to try to clean up an election mess of their own making when they return to the Capitol this week for a special session. The election system used throughout the political battleground state relies on a QR code printed on ballots to tally the votes. 2 years ago, legislators passed a law barring the use of that barcode for the official vote count beyond July 1st of this year, but no replacement method of tabulating votes was ever implemented. Meanwhile, the Secretary of State's office and the State Election Board have further muddied the waters by issuing conflicting guidance about how votes should be cast and counted. I'm Julie Walker.
1: Allegations of voter fraud in Los Angeles drawing sharp concern from conservatives. Here's Ken Lorman.
3: Videos from Skid Row show several homeless individuals claiming they were paid small amounts to vote for Mayor Karen Bass and Councilwoman Nithya Raman. The footage, now referred to the Justice Department, also follows reports of questionable voter registrations tied to shelters. Conservative critics say the claims point to potential abuse of the system and demand a full federal investigation to ensure election integrity and accountability. Ken Lorman reporting.
1: Plane crash in Missouri. All 12 on board were killed. SRN News. Americans are apparently rethinking the morality of several things. Michael Harrington explains.
4: A new Gallup poll indicates that the number of people who think having a child outside of marriage is moral has fallen sharply in just the last year, from 67% to 58%. Support for gambling has also declined from 63% to 57%. Fewer Americans also think fornication and the use of birth control are morally acceptable. It's not clear why there's been such a sharp drop in only 1 year's time. Gallup says this might mark a plateau in the country's liberal drift on social issues. Michael Harrington reporting.
1: Persecution of Christians in India flaring up again. International Christian Concern says a mob of Hindu nationalists attacked a church service in the Sukma district. At least 25 people were injured in that, some of them severely. This is SRN News. Treasury Department has moved to involve banks more deeply in President Trump's immigration crackdown. Bob Agnew explains.
5: Treasury has issued new guidance allowing banks to share information about suspected customers more freely. It's part of the administration's effort to remove undocumented workers from the banking system. The changes are framed as a crackdown on fraud and crime. In May, the president signed an executive order requiring banks to scrutinize customer citizenship. The new guidance expands banks' ability to share information, including flags tied to immigration status. Bob Agner reporting.
1: It was bedlam on Broadway after the New York Knicks defeated the San Antonio Spurs for the NBA championship. Fans took to Madison Square Garden and surrounding areas, and there were a lot of problems. Windows were smashed. Police cars were attacked. So far, about three.

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1: All across the world, people stop and wonder what makes America so unique, and how is my story, a kid born in the Deep South in the 1960s, how do I become the Congress member for the city where the Civil War started?
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Let's talk trash. Literally. It goes in a can, headed to a landfill. It's out of sight, out of mind. Worry has no value. You don't want it sitting around. It's trash. You know what to do with trash. You don't keep it. You find a way to dispose of it. 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God's the worry collector, and He can pick up what you worry about. Worry. Dispose of properly. 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
1: With SRN News, I'm Jason Walker. How's the deal? Well, it's here. It's been reached with Iran. Correspondent Laura Winters has the story.
2: President Trump taking to Truth Social, writing, "The deal with the Islamic Republic of Iran is now complete. Congratulations to all. I hereby fully authorize the toll-free opening of the Strait of Hormuz and simultaneously herewith authorize the immediate removal of the United States naval blockade. Ships of the world, start your engines, let the oil flow." And Vice President J.D. Vance telling Fox News, "This deal will transform the Middle East for the next 50 years. Laura Winters reporting.
1: Ukrainian President Volodymyr Zelensky and Russia's Vladimir Putin each spoke by phone separately Sunday with President Trump just days before the G7 summit, and it's likely Zelensky and Trump, while they discuss steps toward peace on the phone, will have further talks planned at the G7. Homeland Security Secretary Mark Wayne Mullen says the Trump administration has located unaccompanied migrant children who were previously unaccounted for. That during the Biden administration. More from correspondent Laura Winters.
3: We found 146,000 kids so far. 146,000 kids.
2: That's the head of Homeland Security, Mark Wayne Mullen, who estimates about 450,000 children went missing during the 4 years our southern border was wide open during the Biden-Harris administration under the direction of then Homeland Chief Alejandro Mayorkas. Mullen telling reporters it's believed some of these kids were sexually assaulted.
3: Some of these kids claim that they were raped 600 to 700 times.
2: Laura Winters reporting.
1: Well, a lot of trouble for New York police after the Knicks defeated the Spurs in game five, to win the NBA Finals. Multiple people were arrested. This is SRN News. A new look at Catholics in America. Here's correspondent Michael Harrington.
4: It comes from the Pew Research Center, and it examines the faith group that nearly a quarter of the population belongs to. The study finds that the number of Catholics in the U.S. is declining and that more people are leaving Catholicism for Protestant denominations than the other way around. Among those Americans who convert to the Catholic faith, most common reason for doing so is that they have married a Catholic. Michael Harrington reporting.
1: Even with Gay Pride Month celebrations, LGBT advocates are in retreat. There's been a strong backlash in the past few years, especially against the promotion of transgenderism to children. Many states have banned males from competing in female sports. At least 9 states have considered resolutions seeking to, quote, undo legal recognition of same-sex marriage. This is SRN News. Carolina Hurricanes have won the Stanley Cup Championship, suffocating defense in Game 6 to shut down the Vegas Golden Knights. Final there was 3-0. The New York Knicks still celebrating their first NBA championship in 53 years. Point guard Jalen Brunson led the way.
5: Words can't describe it, but I'll say I put a lot of time and effort into trying to be the best player I can be to try and help a team win. Just really thankful I have the organization, the coaching staff, my teammates to have my back every single day. I think that means the most to me.
1: Thousands of rioters battling police officers and security agents in Geneva Sunday. Riot police fired tear gas and water cannons at demonstrators ahead of the G7 summit in France. Officials say more than 80 people arrested. More details, srnnews.com.
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2: Most of you never thought of yourself in a farm context. Some of you have never seen a tractor, never touched a bale of hay, and never participated in a harvest. You may have trouble telling the lettuce from the cabbage in the supermarket. And you may start to sneeze just thinking about walking through a field of grain. You may be city slicker personified, but beloved, you are a farmer, whether you know it or not. I know the closest to the country you may have ever gotten is when you stopped in a McDonald's in a small town on the way to another big city. But the day you became a Christian, you became two things. You became a fisherman and you became a farmer. As a fisherman, you've been commissioned to fish for men, and as a farmer, you've been set apart to sow and to plant and to water the crop that a loving God has assigned to you. You're a farmer. Now, like me, you may be ignorant. You may think irrigation is a skin rash. An ant farm is a place in the country where your uncle's wife lives. But nonetheless, you're a farmer. And Jesus made it painfully clear that your ignorance and my ignorance of the principles concerning farming does not in any way exempt us from the task of putting on our spiritual overalls, setting the alarm clock for sunup, and heading for the pasture to lay in the soil the seed God has assigned to each of us. It's that responsibility that we will address in this lesson, the responsibility of sowing the seed. We may not heed it, but I believe we need to hear it at least. For the Church of Jesus Christ, I believe, in this age, perhaps more than in any other, has become a warehouse of storage tanks receiving and storing and holding precious grain. Many of us here have forgotten God didn't call us to be storage tanks, but sowers. We haven't been called to see how much grain we can hold, but how many crops we can grow. The seed must be sown or it's going to rot. And you and I must take what we receive and pour it into the mouths of a dying world, or we'll rot. So we move on to part two of our look at the parable of the seed. Jesus has just settled his bustling crowd, you remember, into a seaside sanctuary. And sitting on a boat once again, as he had before, he begins to address the searching throng. Only this time he addresses them in parables. He begins weaving stories for them, tales of common everyday occurrences, almost childlike in their content, so simple, in fact, that the untrained ear heard only the elementary principles, hardly worthy of this one who claimed to be the Son of God. But there were others in that crowd. There were those who had ears to hear. There were those who had received a heart transplant, if you please, and who now possessed the capacity to receive things eternal. To them, these same simple stories unlocked a treasure house of the kingdom. They opened a rich storehouse of spiritual insight that would have marveled the prophets of old. Same stories, different ears. They had ears to hear. And the master now explains it is going to be his policy in the future to teach this way. His plan was going to be for God to spend the bulk of the rest of his time on planet Earth telling stories, simple, childlike stories. Stories that would go right over the heads of the unregenerate, but would reach down into the heart of hearts of God's man or woman and unlock the secrets of the King's kingdom. parables, he called them, tales cast alongside, literally, to illustrate dynamic, transforming spiritual truths by illustrating tangible physical realities. Now, I know, as usual, the disciples were confused. They not only didn't understand this first parable, they didn't understand why he was speaking in parables. They'd come for a lesson in doctrine. Instead, they'd been treated to the kind of story you'd expect to have heard in a third grade Sunday school class in the First Jerusalem Evangelical Church. They were not so much offended as confused. And so they asked the master those two revealing questions. Do you remember? They said, "What does this parable mean? And why are you speaking in parables anyway?" And Jesus answered them, you may recall, by telling them it had been given to them to understand the mysteries of the kingdom, the way it's been given to you. To those who were outside, it had not been given. And he said, "I am speaking in parables so others would see but not perceive, hear but not understand." And then Jesus stopped and he graciously began to explain point for point the parable he had just given them. So let's read that parable again very quickly and then begin to look at the second statement Jesus made as he explained it to his disciples. He said this, "Hearken, lo, the sower went forth to sow his seed. And it came to pass that as he sowed, some fell upon the roadside. And it was trampled upon, and the birds of the air came and devoured it, and some fell on rocky places where it had not much earth, and it sprouted up at once, as it had no depth of earth. But when the sun rose, it was scorched, and because it had no root and lacked moisture, it withered away. And some fell in the midst of thorns, and the thorns sprang up with it and choked it and produced nothing. But some fell into the good soil, and growing up and increasing, it brought forth results, some 30, some 60, some 100-fold. And when he had said these things, he exclaimed to them, 'Now he who has ears to hear, let him hear.'" In our last lesson, we began looking at the Lord's explanation of the parable, knowing that he was doing more than explaining this parable. He was explaining a pattern to understanding all the parables. "Then said he to them, 'Do you not understand this parable? Then how will you understand all or the rest of the parables?' Now listen to me," Jesus said. "Hear what I'm going to say. Hear the parable of the sower. I'm going to tell you what it means. Pay attention. The message of the parable is this," he said. "Number one, the seed is the word of God. The sower is sowing the word." Now in our last lesson, we looked briefly at that first phrase, "the seed is the word of God." And we reminded ourselves that life is in the seed. Growth is in the seed. The seed is the word. Therefore, for our lives to be effective, for our witness to be effective, for our growth to be evident, we must saturate our lives with the word of God. Nothing else will convict us. Nothing else will comfort us. Nothing else will encourage us. The word of God. The seed is the word. That's the first penetrating statement that Jesus made as he explained this parable. The seed is the word. Without it, it doesn't matter how hard the soil is, how thorny the soil is. Without the seed, nothing will grow regardless of the soil, regardless of the sun, regardless of the circumstances, because the seed is the word. Now today we look at Jesus' second statement as he explained this parable. It followed closely on the heels of this, and this is what he said. The sower sows the word. Now, I think you understand here that we're dealing with an intelligent farmer, a farmer who has been instructed in the art of planting seeds. In fact, that's what this parable is all about. It's an agricultural manual for fledgling farm boys just starting out on the pathway to spiritual success. It's a step-by-step syllabus on what to do and what not to do to grow a good crop. It's an illustrated manual, illustrated by the priceless pen of the Holy Spirit, who paints portraits with words to demonstrate principles. By using the biblical exhortations on sowing of literal seed and by making the spiritual switch, and adding to that the actual scriptural admonitions on sowing the word, let's take this morning an attempt to construct a little bit of a framework around the subject of sowing. We will begin by understanding that while the master sower is God himself, the sower he uses to sow the seeds is you. It's me. It's anyone who possesses the seed of the Word of God. And listen, Scripture's clear, the more of the Word you possess in your heart and in your life and in your experience, the more responsible you become to sow. 2 Corinthians chapter 9, Isaiah chapter 55. These passages make it clear that it's God who provides the seed, and He feeds the sower with the same seed He asked the sower to sow, and actually pass those seeds on to a hungry world that He appoints to do so. And the Scripture makes it clear that everyone, to some degree, is responsible to sow the seed to everyone. So you're a farmer. Read the manual. Memorize the syllabus. It's going to outline your task and mine. The sower sows the word. Now, no intelligent farmer would go out and plant a field without knowing the seeds. No farmer in his right mind would grab a handful of seeds, walk out in a pasture and just dump them, and hope that some of them contain the kind of plants he would like to see grow. The farmer knows the seed. And most of you know the word, but do you actually realize what it is you hold in your hand when you hold in your hand the word of God? Let's review very quickly this morning why the sower needs to know the word. First of all, the sower needs to know how precious it is. Do you realize how precious, how priceless what you have to plant is? I mean, really, in this country and in this city and in this church and in your life, is it really evident with the abundance of the word that you possess how precious it is? Isaiah chapter 66, verses 1 and 2 tell us what kind of farmer God is looking for. Thus says the Lord, heaven is my throne, and the earth is my footstool. And where is the house you build for me? What's the place of my rest? All these things my hand hath made. All these things have been, saith the Lord. But here's what I'm looking for, God said. I'm looking for him that is of a poor and contrite spirit, one who trembles at my word. You see, the man who knows the value of what he possesses trembles in the presence of the Word of God. Not in fright, in absolute awe. Suppose this morning that God gave you a handful of pure gold, and he asked you to go out in a field and cast it into the ground, and he promised you that he would take those grains of gold and multiply them and grow mountains of treasures from those grains of gold. Wouldn't you be in awe? He said, well, I sure would. And I'd do what he told me to do. But my friend, the Bible that we hold in our hand, the scriptures we hold in our heart, represent something far more valuable than gold. And yet we take it so for granted. We hear so much of it. We see so much of it. We have so much of it. We treat it like bird seed. This Bible is precious. We need to sow it that way. Secondly, the wise sower not only knows the preciousness of the word, he knows the purity of the word. Proverbs chapter 30, verse 5 makes this statement. Many of you have memorized it. It says this, every word of God is pure. He is a shield to them that trust him. Add not to his words, lest he reprove thee, and thou be found to be a liar. The seed you hold in your hand, when you hold in your hand the Word of God, is pure. It contains no foreign material. It needs no extra fertilizer to make it grow. Bottles of supercharged emotionalism are not needed. Spray cans of philosophy are not necessary to ward off its enemies. The Word of God is a pure Word, and anything you add to it takes from it. And anything you take from it takes from it its power. The word is pure. It stands alone. It doesn't need your commentaries or illustrations. You simply read it, sit down, meditate on it, and the Spirit of God can unleash in your life and in your presence all of the wisdom of the ages. The seed is pure. Sow it accordingly. Thirdly, the wise sower knows the power of the seed as well. Do you realize when you hold in your hand that Bible this morning, when you hold in your heart that Bible this morning, that you possess more power than 10 trillion hydrogen bombs? than all the superpowers of the world will ever amass. That's why the scripture says, you need not fear though the earth be removed and the mountains crumble into the depths of the sea. The word of God is alive. It is powerful. It is sharper than a two-edged sword. God's word went forth and heavens were created. God's word went forth and the seas rushed to the edge of the shore. God's word went forth and time stood still and the seas stopped and could go no further. God's word went forth and nations crumbled. God's word went forth and oceans parted. Rocks gave forth water. Armies perished. Kings became paupers. Paupers became kings. My friend, let's stop talking about how busy the devil is. Let's stop talking about how clever the devil is. Let's stop talking about the devil, period. Beloved, the scripture tells us the devil trembles at the word of God. You have a sword in your hand that will cause him to flee. Use it. The seed you hold in your hand is a powerful seed. Finally, the sower knows the permanence of the seed as well. Isaiah chapter 40, verse 8, you remember, reminds us the grass withers, the flower fades, but the word of our God abides forever. Everything else you do in this life, no matter how prominent you become, no matter how famous you become, everything you do will pass away. Everything you own in this life will pass away. Everything you give in this life will pass away, but every seed you sow will live forever. Every syllable of this book is eternal. It cannot pass away. So ask yourself, what am I going to give my life to? That which in a moment will vanish, or that which will turn into an eternal treasure in the heavenlies and last forever and ever? The seed is eternal. Sow it. It's the only thing you have that will never die. So you see, the wise sower knows the seed. He knows it is priceless. He knows it is pure. He knows it is powerful. He knows it is permanent. He knows. The sower knows. And the sower who knows, sows. He can't keep anything that precious for himself. Anything that pure, that powerful, that permanent. So he sows the word of God. He literally gives his life to sharing the scriptures. That's what he lives for. And he does it, at least five things become evident. First of all, he sows it without wavering. He doesn't stop, doesn't give up when the battle gets rough. Paul gave Timothy these instructions in 2 Timothy 4:2. You remember what they were? He said, Paul, I want you to preach the word in season, out of season. In other words, Timothy, here's the seed, sow it. It doesn't matter whether it's convenient or not, whether it seems easy or not, and whether you're appreciated or not. 2 Corinthians 5:19 and 20, you remember Paul gave us our marching orders. He said, God was in Christ, reconciling the world to himself, not imputing their trespasses unto them, and he hath committed unto us the word of reconciliation. Now then, we are ambassadors for Christ, as though God did beseech you by us. We pray you in Christ's stead, Paul said, be ye reconciled to God. You and I are ambassadors for the King. An ambassador has a job to do. He's to stay at his post no matter which way the winds of fortune blow. He may be a hero in the land to which he's been sent, or he may be a martyr. The issue is not which he becomes. The issue is whether or not he stays at his post and does what he's called to do. You and I have been called to minister the word of reconciliation. That's our job. Not just when it's easy, not just when it's appreciated, not just when the tides of evangelism are rushing in our direction. We are ambassadors. And our task is to sow the seed faithfully, where we work, where we live, where we are. Secondly, the sower sows it without compromise. In Deuteronomy 22, verse 9, you'll recall that unusual commandment. It says this, thou shalt not sow thy vineyard with diverse seeds, lest the fruit of thy seed which thou hast sown and the fruit of thy vineyard be defiled. And it goes on to tell the Israelites not to plow ever with an oxen and a donkey together. It was an illustration of a principle of unequal yoking. And then Paul in 2 Corinthians 6 fills in the blanks and draws it together and says you can't yoke God's people in the worlds or God's principles in the worlds. It won't work. So you see, the seed you sow must not be mixed with the philosophies of this world. Trust the word of God to do its job by itself. You don't need anything else. You don't need to add anything to it. know the word, it is pure, and then sow the word without apology, without compromise, without diluting it with the contaminated water that flows from the heart of the curse. The wise sower sows faithfully without compromise. Thirdly, the wise sower sows without regard to circumstances. You may be in the midst of the greatest struggle today in your Christian life. You may fall asleep at night bathed in tears of discouragement and pain. And you may be saying to yourself, how in the world could God use me at a time like this? I'm so confused, I'm so hurt, so angry, so frustrated. I can't have any ministry right now. How could God use me? I'll tell you how. He will always honor His word. Use it. And in the process of using it, not only will you bless the people you minister to, but the scripture says that that same seed will come back to you and bless your life and lift you out of the circumstances into the heavenly. Psalm 126, verse 6. They that sow in tears shall reap in joy. He that goes forth weeping, bearing his precious seed, shall doubtless come again, rejoicing, bringing his sheaves with him. What a promise. When life seems to be dealing you the bitterest of blows, don't yield to the God of this world and begin complaining. Yield to the God of eternity. And though tears may soak the seed, sow the seed nonetheless. And when your spirits are down, the word will not have changed. God will still honor His word. It will not return void. When your heart is breaking, beloved, sow the word. When your world is crumbling, beloved, sow the word. When your prayers seem to be going no higher than the ceiling, sow the word. Like a heavenly boomerang, it'll fill the skies with precious power, and the fruit of that word will flow back into your life, drying your tears with a towel of victory, and you will come again rejoicing. God's man or woman sows the seed no matter what. And God blesses and blesses and blesses. Seed to the sower, bread to the eater. Fourthly, God's man and woman sows it without doubting. His is a confident spirit even when he doesn't see results. Ecclesiastes 11:6 says this, in the morning sow the seed, in the evening don't stop. For thou knowest not whether thou shalt prosper in this or that, or whether both alike shall be good. You don't know. In other words, you can't measure the results, beloved. You weren't called to. One thing you were called to do, sow the seed. In the morning, sow the seed. In the evening, sow the seed. You don't know if either or both will bear visible fruit. It doesn't matter, God says. Sow the seed and sow it confidently by faith. And then lastly, God's man or woman sows the seed without glorying. In Mark chapter 4, Jesus said this, so is the kingdom of God. This is what it's like. It's like a man could cast seed into the ground and go to sleep. And he'd rise up night and day, day after day, and the seed would spring up and grow, and he doesn't know how, he doesn't understand, but the earth brings forth the fruit of herself, first the blade, then the ear, then the full corn. Whereunto shall we liken the kingdom of God then? Or with what comparison shall we compare it? Jesus said, I know, it is like a grain of mustard seed. When it's sown in the earth, it's less than all the seeds in the earth. It's that small. But when it is sown, it grows up and becomes greater than all and shoots out branches, and the fowls of the air lodge under the shadow of it. We don't understand how it happens. God does it. So Paul reminded us in 1 Corinthians 3:6, he said, I've planted, Apollos watered, but guess what? God gave the increase. So neither is he that planteth anything, or he that watereth anything, God that giveth the increase. So long as your confidence, beloved, is in the seed and the one who makes it grow, you can sow with confidence. The moment you come to believe, even to the slightest degree, that some of the glory belongs to the one who sowed or the one who watered, you've robbed God of his rightful glory and lost the joy of laying up treasures in heaven. The sower is nothing. God is everything. Never forget it. And never forgetting it is what will keep your seed that you sow growing. So the godly sower knows the seed. He knows it's precious. He knows it's pure. He knows it's powerful. He knows it's permanent. And the godly sower then sows the seed. He sows it without wavering, without compromising, without complaining, without doubting, without glorying. But above all, he sows it. He knows it wasn't entrusted to him for him to start a seed museum, put it in bottles and label the bottles and have guided tours every Sunday so that the intellectual debaters of the world could pass by and admire each other's collections of seeds. It's not what it's all about. Seeds were meant to be sown. For except a corn of wheat fall into the ground and die, it abideth alone. But if it die, it bringeth forth much fruit. And except you take that treasure house of knowledge that you're in the process of accumulating or have accumulated, and walk through the byways and highways of your world and sow the seed will spoil. And it'll lose its appeal, it'll lose its power, it'll lose its life. God may be calling some of you to teach. God may be calling some of you to a more consistent witnessing venture. God may be calling some of you to an intense discipleship relationship where you take the time to pour your heart and the word that's engraved in your heart into someone else's life and watch them grow, watch the seed grow. I don't know. But I know one thing God is not calling you to do. He's not calling you to become a seed collector, but a seed sower. And there's a world of difference. Please forgive me, but some of you know enough of the word to open your own seminary. You've played sit and soak so long, you've forgotten why you were sitting and what it is you were soaking in. You know, you can go to school so long that you make a career out of learning. And you never get to use what you've learned. It's easier than taking what you've learned into a real world and make it work, so you just find more excuses to stay in school. And Christians do that too. We love the comfortable confines of the Sunday school or the worship service or the Bible study group, and we love our Sunday Mount of Transfigurations, where so much that we try to build three tabernacles and stay. Somehow we expect a lost and spiritually dying world to come pounding on our doors, begging us to let them come in and taste the delicacies. Sowers don't do that. Sowers sow the seed. They take it into the marketplace. They take it into the neighborhood. They take it into the mission fields. They love it. They live it. They tell it. They share it. They are not ashamed of the gospel of Christ, for they know it is the power of God to those who believe. Day after day, they sow the seed. Week after week, they sow the seed. Year after year, they sow the seed. Sure, some may fall by the wayside, but still they sow the seed. Some may fall on rocky soil, but still they sow the seeds. Sure, some may fall in thorny soil, but still they sow the seed. Because they know some will fall on ground that is thirsty and waiting, waiting for the seed to fall. Beloved, there are fields out there where you live and where I live that are already ripe unto harvest. And there are fields, beloved, that are simply waiting and starving and thirsting for one grain of the word of life. All they're waiting for is a sower to sow the word. Maybe it's time some of us stopped clutching the seed, storing the seed, and began to sow the seed. I believe the God who gives the increase will be pleased if we do.
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1: With SRN News, I'm Jason Walker. As the deal? Well, it's here. It's been reached with Iran. Correspondent Laura Winters has the story.
2: President Trump taking to Truth Social, writing, "The deal with the Islamic Republic of Iran is now complete. Congratulations to all. I hereby fully authorize the toll-free opening of the Strait of Hormuz and simultaneously herewith authorize the immediate removal of the United States naval blockade. Ships of the world, start your engines, let the oil flow." And Vice President J.D. Vance telling Fox News, "This deal will transform the Middle East for the next 50 years. Laura Winters reporting.
1: The Ukrainian President Volodymyr Zelensky and Russia's Vladimir Putin each spoke by phone separately Sunday with President Trump just days before the G7 summit, and it's likely Zelensky and Trump, while they discuss steps toward peace on the phone, will have further talks planned at the G7. Homeland Security Secretary Mark Wayne Mullen says the Trump administration has located unaccompanied migrant children who were previously unaccounted for. That during the Biden administration. More from correspondent Laura Winters.
3: We found 146,000 kids so far. 146,000 kids.
2: That's the head of Homeland Security, Mark Wayne Mullen, who estimates about 450,000 children went missing during the 4 years our southern border was wide open during the Biden-Harris administration under the direction of then-Homeland Chief Alejandro Mayorkas. Mullen telling reporters it's believed some of these kids were sexually assaulted.
3: Some of these kids claim that they were raped 600 to 700 times.
2: Laura Winters reporting.
1: Well, a lot of trouble for New York police after the Knicks defeated the Spurs in game five, to win the NBA Finals. Multiple people were arrested. This is SRN News. A new look at Catholics in America. Here's correspondent Michael Harrington.
4: It comes from the Pew Research Center, and it examines the faith group that nearly a quarter of the population belongs to. The study finds that the number of Catholics in the U.S. is declining and that more people are leaving Catholicism for Protestant denominations than the other way around. Among those Americans who convert to the Catholic faith, most common reason for doing so is that they have married a Catholic. Michael Harrington reporting.
1: Even with Gay Pride Month celebrations, LGBT advocates are in retreat. There's been a strong backlash in the past few years, especially against the promotion of transgenderism to children. Many states have banned males from competing in female sports. At least 9 states have considered resolutions seeking to, quote, undo legal recognition of same-sex marriage. This is SRN News. Carolina Hurricanes have won the Stanley Cup Championship, suffocating defense in Game 6 to shut down the Vegas Golden Knights. Final there was 3-0. The New York Knicks still celebrating their first NBA championship in 53 years. Point guard Jalen Brunson led the way.
5: Words can't describe it, but I'll say I put a lot of time and effort into trying to be the best player I can be to try and help a team win. Just really thankful I have the organization, the coaching staff, my teammates to have my back every single day. I think that means the most to me.
1: Thousands of rioters battling police officers and security agents in Geneva Sunday. Riot police fired tear gas and water cannons at demonstrators ahead of the G7 summit in France. Officials say more than 80 people arrested. More details, srnnews.com.
6: While you were busy doing the next thing, God was still being God, still holding things together, still making mercy new, still noticing, still working in ways you couldn't see from where you stood. 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A little encouragement for the middle of real life. 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

0: everybody notices the same things. Some see a bird on a fence. Some notice when a smile doesn't tell the whole story. That kind of noticing is a gift, and maybe it tells us something about God. He sees what others miss. The quiet prayer, the tired heart, the person trying harder than anybody knows. So if you've been feeling overlooked, take heart. God sees you completely. 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
1: 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Dr. Morris, can one believe in God and evolution at the same time?
2: Chris, many people do believe in God and in evolution by natural selection, but I don't think they should. The very reason evolution exists is to try to explain the fact that we're here without a God. It's a totally natural theory as opposed to supernatural. Recently, I heard from a Christian in Russia. He acknowledges that evolution was used as a tool by the communist government for all those years to discredit Christianity and the Bible. Today, there are many Christians in Russia, but it would be very rare to find a Christian who believes in evolution. Those who have gone through the communist ordeal have recognized that evolution and Christianity are incompatible. I wish American Christians would see that back to Genesis truth so clearly.
1: 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For more information, you can find us on the web at www.icr.org.

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1: Abortion pill vendors violate FDA safety regulations. This is Matt Staver with Freedom's Call. A revealing new study shows that many abortion pill distributors are ignoring regulations in how they dispense mifepristone to women. The study found that 64 drug sellers are willing to dispense mifepristone to women beyond the FDA's 10-week gestational limit for the drug. The report released by the Charlotte Lozier Institute also noted that 10 companies are violating federal law by selling unapproved and misbranded abortion drugs, while 8 online-only vendors are violating the federal Comstock Act and state abortion bans by shipping the drugs into pro-life states. 10 continue to break federal law by selling unapproved and misbranded abortion drugs to U.S. women. Abortion pills harm women and kill innocent children. We must restore a culture of life in this nation. Stay informed at Liberty Counsel's website, lc.org/life.

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2: When husbands and wives engage one another in angry combat, they often feel hurt, rejected, insulted, and assaulted by the other person. But when these battles are analyzed objectively, the pain resulted not from intentional infliction of emotional harm, but from the natural consequences of differing assumptions. For example, a man might assume Saturday is his day to golf or watch a game on television because he worked his fingers to the bone all week and he deserved a day off. But his wife might justifiably assume he would take the kids off her hands for a few hours because she'd been wiping running noses and changing diapers all week long. How can we avoid the stresses of differing assumptions at home? We can cope with anything if we see it coming in time.
1: For more information on this topic, go to drdobsonminute.org.

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1: SRN News, I'm Rich Thomason in Washington. Wall Street futures are soaring as oil prices tumble following announcement of a memorandum of understanding between the U.S. and Iran.
2: Vice President J.D. Vance tells Fox News this deal means Iran will never be able to have a nuke. President Trump making the announcement on his Truth Social page, saying the deal with the Islamic Republic of Iran is now complete. Congratulations to all, exclamation point. I hereby fully authorize the toll-free opening of the Strait of Hormuz, and simultaneously herewith authorize the immediate removal of the United States naval blockade. Ships of the world, start your engines, let the oil flow, exclamation point. Laura Winters reporting.
1: And there are some key differences in the way the U.S. and Iran are describing the deal, which may be signed on Friday. Talks on Ukraine and Moldova joining the European Union are underway today.
3: Viktor Orban's loss in the Hungarian election in April and a new position taken by his successor have allowed these talks to begin. They will focus first on democracy in Ukraine. Among other considerations, Kyiv will have to show it's made sufficient progress on tackling corruption. The overall accession process could run for years. With Ukraine's battle-hardened military and cutting-edge drone technology, President Zelensky argues the EU needs his country for the future security of the whole continent.
1: The BBC's Nick Beek, Russia unleashing a massive overnight attack on Ukraine's capital Kiev, a centuries-old religious site, heavily damaged. Five rescue workers were killed in northeastern Ukraine. The war expected to be discussed at the G7 summit in Geneva. President Trump is on his way there now. Stock futures are sharply higher on Wall Street. The Dow futures up 447 points. NASDAQ futures 610 points higher. This is SRN News. Pastor Rob Pazienza is senior pastor at Coral Ridge Presbyterian Church in Fort Lauderdale, Florida, president of the nationally prominent Coral Ridge Ministries. It's part of SRN's Faith and Freedom series. We asked him why he feels America is a great country as our 250th birthday as a nation approaches.
4: Yeah, first I have to ask what made it great in the first place. And what made it great in the first place was the Great Awakening and the big, bold biblical preaching that happened all throughout colonial America leading up to the Declaration of Independence. So the greatness of America is found in our biblical roots, our Christian heritage, and the opportunities that we now have 250 years later for the church in America to point back to those biblical roots to say, if we have any chance of preserving American freedom, it's through revival and it's through the church in North America waking up to what's happening in our culture.
1: Pastor Rob Pazienza adds that America's churches will continue playing a major role as America enters its next 250 years. This is SRN News. He lived his life on the very edge, and ultimately that is what led to his demise.
5: He was known as the Spider-Man of Yemen, and he has died after falling into a volcano crater. Authorities say 30-year-old Al-Kwaki Ibn Antar was climbing the steep walls of the Hardah Dam volcanic crater without safety equipment when he lost his grip and fell. Antar had gained fame for his high-risk climbing videos, which often went viral. Jason Walker reporting.
1: President Trump has celebrated his 80th birthday by announcing that preliminary agreement to end the Iran war and a UFC cage fighting event on the White House lawn. The UFC event, which is also part of the 250th anniversary of the Declaration of Independence, featured seven fights. More details, SRNNews.com.

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In the chaos, he holds you steady. Whatever today brings, his grace is enough. Let his peace carry you forward. 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
1: Welcome to the Word for Life, a daily study of Scripture with John Lanz, senior pastor of Bethel Baptist Church in Indianapolis, Indiana. There is a difference between saying you trust God and being asked to prove it. Most of us can trust God in theory. The challenge comes when obedience becomes costly. In today's message, we continue following Abraham up the slopes of Mount Moriah, where every step becomes a lesson in surrender. What makes this account so powerful is not simply what God asked Abraham to do, but the confidence Abraham displayed while obeying. It is a reminder that genuine faith continues moving forward even when it does not fully understand the outcome. Now, with today's message, here's Pastor John from the pulpit of Bethel Baptist.
2: This is not romantic love. This is not friendship love. It is relational love, the love of a father and a son, and is connected to a sacrifice that's to be made. Nothing is accidental in Scripture, ladies and gentlemen. There's a picture that's being drawn for us that's more than what we see on the canvas of Genesis 22. There's an eternal picture that is being given that's far greater and far more consequential in eternity. Scripture is preparing us to see something far greater. But in Abraham's immediate experience, this means God is putting his finger on what Abraham treasures the most. God is not merely testing his ability to obey. God is touching the deepest attachment to Abraham's heart, because that's how God works. God doesn't always ask for everything, but he reserves the right to ask for anything. And he'll come and he'll say, "This is becoming an idol in your life, so move it out of the way. This is becoming something that," and it's hard for me to imagine that we would even say that our children can become idols, but ladies and gentlemen, look at social media and you can find how parents are making their children their idols. And it's no wonder that our culture's in the messed up situation that it's in, because our children, we bow down before them and we do everything we can for them. And God says to Abraham, who's essentially unintentionally, unmotivated by evil, has elevated his son to the level of God. And God says, "I can't have anybody else. Offer him on the altar. Let's see where your faith truly is. Offer thy son, thine only son, whom thou lovest." It's personal. It's not only personal, it's probing. Verse 1 tells us that it's a test. It's not to produce faith, it is more to reveal it. And the issue is not whether Abraham has a son, it's not whether or not Abraham loves his son. The test is this: does he love the gift more than the giver? Does he love the son more than the God who gave the son? This is why the passage cuts deeply into our hearts. This is why it cuts deeply into the life of Abraham. Isaac was not only Abraham's beloved son, he represents Abraham's future. God had promised the descendants would come through Isaac. He represented not only Abraham's future, he represented Abraham's family. What would he say when he comes back from Moriah? What would he say to his wife Sarah? "Hey, honey, I took our son and laid him on an altar and he's no more. I gave him in sacrifice." What does he say to the neighbors who once saw the son around the house? What does he say to the family members, to Lot, who's moved down the corner from where they are? What does he say to those? Abraham's future and his family is on the line. And ultimately, Isaac represents Abraham's fellowship. People wouldn't understand what had happened. This moment exposed more than just the loss of a son. It was probing the very depths of his being and his direction and his purpose. That's what God does in tests. He wants us to take everything that we've concocted in our mind, that sometimes we've elevated more than it should be because we've gotten beyond where God is. Don't misunderstand what I'm saying. Isaac was given of God, and thank God for that. But it was very easy for Abraham to just get a little bit out of kilter and need to be recalibrated. And God is in the process of recalibrating him back to that place to test him, to show him that his faith is not in the son who will be the progenitor. It is in the God who will use the son to be the progenitor. The test didn't create the condition of the heart, it's just exposing it. The summons was personal, the summons was probing, and the summons was also precise. I love the fact that God this time was not nebulous. God this time didn't give somewhat of an open slate of direction. You know, when he said, leave from the Ur of the Chaldees, I'll take you to a land which I will show you. Well, you know, there's four different directions, east, west, north, south. You can go any direction. Where do you want me to go? No, God comes this time in verse 2, and he says, take now and get thee into the land of Moriah. This is a specific place. And he says, and when you get into the land of Moriah, I'm going to show you a specific mountain. There is where I will meet with you. He comes with a summons that is precise. He defines the person. He defines the place. And he says, I define the act. It is there that you will offer your son as a burnt offering. There's no ambiguity. There's no room for Abraham to reshape the command and say, well, I don't know. I'm reading between the lines. Maybe God is saying that I'm to do this spiritually. No, maybe God is just telling me to do this later on and I can do it. But no, God made it clear. Take now, get thee to the land of Moriah, go there and the mountain will be revealed. And when you get to that mountain, offer your son on that altar. Take Isaac. Do something difficult. God didn't say, go somewhere sacrificial. He said, go specifically to Moriah. God didn't say, make a general gesture of devotion. He said, offer him there. And God speaks clearly, and he makes clear to Abraham that it's worth noting that that place of Mount Moriah becomes later the region where the temple would stand. It would be there. In fact, you go to Israel today to the Dome of the Rock, that's most likely the place where the temple would stand. And most believe that in the center of the Dome of the Rock is that very rock where Abraham offered Isaac there on that stone. It's the place that's become associated with sacrifice. And that's not accidental. God is not only writing theology, he's writing theology into geography. By the way, the Mountain of Moriah has been preaching ever since Genesis 22. This altar, the Mount of Moriah that Abraham would build was a place of summons. God asked and he specifies and he presses the issue that leads to a second truth. This altar is not only a place of summons. God summons Abraham personally and probingly and he summons him precisely. But the altar is also a place of surrender. See, Abraham hears the summons and he has to respond. And in that response is his surrender. Now notice what it says in verse number 3. The Bible says, and Abraham rose up early in the morning. Now go back and look at verse number 2. God said, take now thy son. Well, you know what he does? The very next morning he gets up. Take now thy son. And Abraham rose up early in the morning and saddled his ass and took two of his young men with him and Isaac his son and clave the wood for the burnt offering and rose up and he went into the place which God had told him. There was no debate, there was no delay, there was no bargaining, there was no negotiating. He just gets up, and he gets up early in the morning. That leads me to the first thought that Abraham's surrender was prompt. He rose early. And I find it interesting, the Bible makes clear that it was Abraham who was doing all the work here. He didn't say to those two young men, go get the donkey and get things ready. He didn't say to them, clave the wood for the burnt offering. No, this is Abraham doing all the work. He clave the wood. He took the young men. He took Isaac and he went to the place that God had told him. This was not work that anyone else could do, although Abraham had the authority to tell those young men to do some of that work. But he rose early and he rose promptly and he did what God had told him to do. Not in passive resignation, but active obedience. He did what God told him to do. You see, often we like to outsource our obedience, don't we? Someone else can do that, or they can work on my behalf. But no, Abraham received specific instruction, and he worked specifically within that instruction. And that's what true surrender does. It doesn't push the hard part onto somebody else. It picks up the wood. It takes the next step. It goes to that place. And there's a practical lesson in that. We've often say that we've surrendered something to God when that really means something to us. But the truth is what we're surrendering is just second class and second value. Abraham in this moment is surrendering the most precious part of his life, his son Isaac. And he moves his feet and his hands and his schedule and his direction in obedience to God. Abraham's surrender was first prompt, but secondly, Abraham's surrender was also persuaded. I love this in verse 5. When they're there at the base of the mountain, he speaks to those young men and he says, abide ye here with the ass, and I and the lad will go yonder and worship. And notice this next phrase, and come again to you. He knows that God has said that his son will be offered on that altar. And he also knows the promise of God is that his son would be the progenitor of the Israeli race. But somehow God is going to balance this all out. And there's not confusion in his mind. There is confidence that although I may have to raise the knife and although my son may die, God will allow him to live again. And boys, let me tell you something. When we come back down to the base of the mountain, Isaac's going to be with me. That's what it means in Hebrews 11, verse 19. It says that he accounted that God was able to raise him up even from the dead. That is the persuasion that he had. He didn't understand everything, but he trusted God that he would keep his word. That's persuaded surrender. It's not blind, shallow emotion. It's a settled faith in the promise and in the character of God. And he knows that God has said in his covenant that Isaac would continue that line. You see, faith is not believing in spite of the evidence. Faith is obeying in spite of the consequence. In the middle of this is trust, and there's a striking word that's found in verse number 5 that you should underline. He says, I and the lad will go yonder and, say it out loud, worship. It's the first time the word worship is used in the Bible. Worship at the place where sacrifice is made. Worship is not an experience. Worship requires sacrifice. Study from the Old Testament all the way into the New Testament. Anytime worship would occur, sacrifice would occur. There would be a place where something would be done to say honor and glory to God, that everything that we have is His. And Mount Moriah became that place where worship occurred. And it's first mentioned in Genesis 22. It wasn't mentioned when Noah came off the ark. It wasn't mentioned when Adam and Eve received covering for their sin and their nakedness. It wasn't mentioned in all of the other aspects of the story. But in Genesis 22, in the personal test of a father offering his son, he says, we're going to go there. And what I am going to do is I'm going to offer him on this altar. And it will be worship. That's astounding. You see, we often mistake worship as being something we create. We often think that worship is some emotional experience, but I'm here to tell you, if you're truly worshiping the great God, you won't leave saying that that was an amazing experience. You will leave saying, I am truly unworthy to be His child. You leave impressed with who He is. You leave impressed with what He's done. Well, what do we do with that? How do we worship in this day and age? Well, there's a New Testament equivalent to Genesis 22. It's Romans 12, verse 1. He says that we are to present our bodies, the Greek word is the soma, our bodies as a living sacrifice. This is the New Testament worship. It's trusting God not only for your soul's salvation, but also trusting God with your body for His service. That means there's times that God calls us to do hard things in difficult places, and those acts are acts of sacrificial service.
1: As we close today, take a moment to consider what you may be holding on to most tightly. Often the greatest tests of faith are not about what we know, but about what we are willing to place in God's hands. Abraham's journey to the altar reminds us that surrender is not merely a feeling or a statement. It is an act of trust. It is believing that God is faithful even when we cannot see the outcome, and that His plans are always better than our own. The good news is that God is not only the one who calls us to trust Him, He is also the God who provides. Long before Abraham saw the answer, God had already prepared it. 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
1: With SRN News, I'm Rich Thomason in Washington. The commander-in-chief is touting a preliminary peace agreement with Iran, a deal that he says will result in a full reopening of the Strait of Hormuz, as well as a lifting of the U.S. blockade on Iranian ports.
2: President Trump making the long-anticipated announcement on Truth Social, writing in part, "The deal with the Islamic Republic of Iran is now complete. Congratulations to all. Ships of the world, start your engines. Let the oil flow."
1: Correspondent Laura Winter says that deal could be signed on Friday. Many details have yet to be revealed. Uncertainty remains over the future of the Iran nuclear program. The president on his way to Europe for the G7 summit. Along with the Iran situation, Russia's war on Ukraine will be discussed. Russia launching yet another massive attack on its neighbor. Joining a growing list of countries, Britain plans to ban the under-16 crowd from using a range of social media apps.
3: Prime Minister Keir Starmer has told a news conference he will fight back if technology companies resist the social media apps ban intended to protect children from harmful content and excessive screen time. He says he is not prepared to compromise on the safety and happiness of our children. The move makes the UK part of a growing global movement to tighten online safety for children. Australia, Canada, Brazil, and Indonesia have introduced legislation or requirements for children's access to social media, whereas France, Spain, Denmark, Thailand, and South Korea are among others studying or developing similar approaches. I'm Charles DeLetesma.
1: A dozen people died in the crash of a plane on a skydiving outing yesterday in Butler, Missouri. The aircraft went down in a field and burst into flames. On Wall Street, Dow futures 534 points higher. This is SRN News. Teenagers are thinking about God.
4: A new poll from the Barna Group finds that American adolescents between the ages of 13 and 18 are wondering if God exists. 57% say they feel pressure to get an answer to that question. The survey also reveals that 57% of teens feel pressure to try and figure out if God loves them. Christian leaders say numbers like this make it clear that the country's young people form one of the most important mission fields available to believers today. Michael Harrington reporting.
1: The United Nations is again sounding an alarm about anti-Christian violence in Nigeria. The Office of the UN High Commissioner for Human Rights says it's being swamped with reports of attacks by Muslim terrorists on believers in Nigeria, and women are suffering the most. The UN says there's been a surge in abduction, sexual violence, forced marriages, and enforced disappearance, especially in the country's northern and middle belt regions. This is SRN News. In Georgia, a U.S. Senate hopeful celebrates being President Trump's latest MAGA pick in the GOP primary.
5: Representative Mike Collins celebrated his 11th hour endorsement from President Trump on Sunday and dismissed any ideas that the Republican president's stamp of approval is a risky bet in a potential showdown with Democratic Senator John Ossoff in November. Mr. Trump disclosed his choice of Collins over former football coach Derek Dooley in a middle-of-the-night social media post that praised the second-term congressman for his loyalty. The Republican candidates are competing Tuesday for the chance to unseat Ossoff in one of the most closely watched campaigns in the November midterm elections. Bernie Bennett reporting.
1: The Congolese Ministry of Health reports confirmed Ebola cases in Congo, increasing to 782 with 181 deaths. The outbreak, declared on the 15th of May, caused by a rare strain of the virus which lacks an approved vaccine or treatment. More details, srnnews.com.

Good morning. Happy Monday. Welcome to Joy in the Morning. I'm your host, Rhonda Autry. Next up on our playlist is a wonderful hymn. It gets to me every time I hear her sing it. Here's what a Christian wrote about this hymn. He said it is a classic Charles Wesley hymn, which he wrote on the occasion of his conversion. Christians have long found this to be a moving and powerful

0: I heard of a woman who went to the lawyer and said, "My husband wants to divorce me." And the lawyer said to the lady, "Well, what's the problem? Does he have any grounds?" She said, "He has about 20 acres. He said, "No, I don't mean that. Does he have a grudge?" She said, "No, I think it's a carport." And he wrinkled his brow just a little bit and said, No. "Does he beat you up?" She said, "No, I get up before him every morning." He said, "Lady, what is the problem?" She said, "He says we can't communicate." Well, I can understand a little bit that some homes are on the rocks because of a lack of communication.
1: Profound Truth, simply stated. 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

This week's hidden treasure contains God's title, God who is our salvation. In Hebrew, that's El Yeshuatanu. Please repeat after me to begin memorizing Psalm 68:19. Blessed be the Lord, who daily loadeth us with benefits, even the God of our salvation. Selah. Psalm 68:19.

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There's plenty of modern advice for insomniacs, but our brain teaser contains advice from the past. The first is from the Tudor era, where insomniacs were told to put a cold apple on their head. Now, at the time, apples were believed to have sleep-inducing properties. And while it may sound odd, this practice may be rooted in some real wisdom. Sleep experts agree that sleeping in a cooler room can encourage the body to naturally drop to the cooler temperatures needed for sleep. One folk remedy from Elizabethan England, and possibly earlier, involves dousing one's feet in dormouse fat. Why? Well, dormice can hibernate for over 11 months, so it was thought that their sleep pattern could be transmitted to humans through their fat. Some in Victorian England made soap from a type of lettuce known as lettuce opium that contained mild sedative qualities. And finally, in 1637, a physician suggested tying bread doused in vinegar to one's feet. I don't know if any or all of these remedies help, but one thing is for sure, insomnia has been around for centuries.

0: Why would the Lincoln Memorial appear to be thousands of years old? Find out next on today's Creation Moment. And now, here is our Creation Moment's host, Ian Taylor.
1: Did you know that according to one standard method of dating, the Lincoln Memorial in Washington, D.C. was built before the time of Christ? Well, anyone who has ever visited a cave has heard the claim that the stalactites growing in a cave take, on average, a full century to grow only 1 inch. Cave visitors stand in awe as they view stalactites and stalagmites up to 40 feet tall. The hundreds of thousands of years of Earth's history begin to become a reality before their eyes. But the question is, does it really take a century to grow 1 inch of stalactite? When the Lincoln Memorial was built during the 1930s, the engineers sank steel cylinders into the bedrock in order to anchor the monument. The base of the memorial is set high above the ground, leaving a cavernous basement beneath the floor. Rainwater seeping through the marble floor has formed stalactites up to 5 feet long on the basement ceiling. Well, this growth is an inch per year, not per century. In a very real sense, the stalactites in the basement of the Lincoln Memorial are rocks that carry the testimony of God against the naturalistic long-age stories of evolution.
2: 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And be sure to join us next time for another Creation Moment, proclaiming evidence of God's truth.

A Christian apologist provided our thought for the day. Here's an adaptation of his thought. God doesn't allow innocent people to suffer or die. He's only done that once, and that is when he allowed his sinless Son to suffer and die so we could be saved.

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1: With SRN News, I'm Rich Thomason in Washington. Friday is expected to see the signing of a preliminary agreement between the U.S. and Iran, the memorandum of understanding announced on social media by President Trump. The BBC's Gary O'Donohue says there are a number of important loose ends that have yet to be tied up.
2: The deal, while crucial, is just a beginning. It will kick off a period of 60 days during which the U.S. and Iran will have to agree on how to destroy and remove Iran's nuclear material. That in itself could easily falter. The exact status of the Strait of Hormuz is also something over which divergent views are still apparent. And the timing of sanctions relief and the unfreezing of Iranian assets is still not consistent between both parties.
1: Word of the deal comes as the G7 summit gets underway in Europe.
3: Top of the list of priorities for G7 nations is reopening the Strait of Hormuz so that oil and gas from the Persian Gulf can flow out again to world markets. France and Britain have a proposal to help with that. They are offering warships that could help escort tankers through the strait and also get rid of any mines. That proposal is expected to be discussed as part of wider talks on the Middle East, both at a leaders' dinner that kicks off the G7 this evening and through the next 3 days of talks to Wednesday.
1: That's correspondent John Lester. Crude prices have tumbled down more than 5% since the deal was unveiled. Today's AAA national average for a gallon of gas, $4.06, down a penny from yesterday and 46 cents lower than a month ago. The latest Russian attack on Ukraine killed 11 people, wounded more than 50 others. The assault also damaging a renowned religious site in Kiev. On Wall Street, stock futures higher. The Dow futures are up almost 500 points. This is SRN News. A counterattack is being launched against assisted suicide.
4: Lawsuits have been filed in New York and in Illinois aimed at overturning laws permitting people to take their own life with the help of a doctor. The suits are the work of a coalition of disability rights groups and patient advocates. They argue that the suicide laws discriminate against people with disabilities who are more likely to be coerced into taking their own life and violate both the Constitution and specific federal civil rights statutes. Michael Harrington reporting.
1: Evangelical Christians continue to be one of President Trump's key constituencies. An AP NORC poll finds that about two-thirds of white born-again Protestants approved of Mr. Trump's overall performance in April. Mr. Trump won the support of about 8 in 10 white evangelical Christian voters in 2020 and 2024. Prominent clergy members have been some of the president's strongest backers. Robert Jeffers, senior pastor of First Baptist Church in Dallas, is among them. This is SRN News. Lord Stanley's Cup heading back to North Carolina for the first time in two decades.
5: The Carolina Hurricanes won their second Stanley Cup championship and first in 20 years on Sunday night, shutting down the Vegas Golden Knights 3-0 in Game 6 of the Cup Final. Brandon Bussey, whose entrance late into Game 3 helped turn the series around, recorded his first career playoff shutout in stopping 22 shots. Taylor Hall scored just 3:47 into the game to set the tone. 37-year-old Jordan Staal scored 6 of his 8 playoff goals in the Cup Final to take home the Conn Smythe Trophy as playoff MVP. He's the oldest player to do so in NHL history. I'm Geffen Coolball.
1: President Trump has celebrated his 80th birthday with the UFC cage fighting event on the White House lawn. The event featured 7 fights and thousands of spectators. More details, srnnews.com.
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0: all across the world, people stop and wonder what makes America so unique. And how is my story, a kid born in the Deep South in the 1960s, how do I become the congressmember for the city where the Civil War started?
1: This is Focus on the Family Minute with U.S. Senator Tim Scott.
0: And how do I become a United States Senator for the state that really helped during the Civil War times? The answer is simple. It's the grace of God and the evolution of the Southern heart. It is on display everywhere you are willing to look, that God's infinite wisdom is deposited in the hearts and minds of men and women. And when we respond to his call, the most remarkable things happen.
1: More encouragement from Senator Tim Scott at FamilyMinute.org.

A devotional writer asked, how would you finish this thought? When all else fails, maybe you said when all else fails, pray. Well, yes, prayer should be our last resort, but it should also be our first resort and all our resorts in between. Ephesians 6 says, praying always with all prayer and supplication in the Spirit, and watching thereunto with all perseverance and supplication for all saints. We aren't just to pray in an emergency. We're to pray always.

0: Got a minute for a good word? 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
1: We see the sovereign purpose of God in choosing and ordaining the 12 apostles. Whether we like it or not, he does the choosing. Remember, he said, "Ye have not chosen me, but I've chosen you, and ordain you that ye should go and bring forth fruit, and that your fruit should remain, that whatsoever ye shall ask of the Father in my name, he may give it you." It's not irreverent to say that since he chose them and they did not choose him, he's responsible for them. That's a real comfort to know that. God has saved you, begun a good work in you. He's going to stick right with you, friends, and he's going to see you through.
0: Get more solid Bible teaching at Through the Bible, ttb.org.

Questions from Psalm 38 for today's Approved Workman segment. Psalm 38 is one of David's penitential writings. His sin, compounded by the loss of friends and the attacks of enemies, has brought him very low. What does he say sticks in him? Is it the Lord's sword, arrows, or daggers? It's the Lord's arrows. What does he compare his iniquities to? To a burden, a weight, or a load? He used the word burden. True or false, the psalmist rebuked his enemies. That is false. Verses 13 and 14 say, I was as a dumb man that openeth not his mouth, and in whose mouth are no reproofs. And finally, fill in the blank from verse 22. Make haste to help me, O Lord, my what? My salvation. Psalm 39, tomorrow.

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1: Do you know what freedom costs? Let me tell you. I'm Ellie Matz, born and raised in Russia under communism. My family ate roots and grass during the famine. In winter, we tied rags on our feet. My father refused to disown God and was sent to Siberia. We never saw him again. In 1941, the Germans invaded. I came home from visiting my husband in the army, and the whole village was gone. I thought I would go mad that winter. My baby died at birth. Only my little boy and I were left, starving. The Germans came and forced me to be interpreter. At least they fed us. When they retreated to Czechoslovakia, I escaped Russia, but nearly died of typhoid. 19 weeks I lay in hospital, where a nurse told me about Jesus, and I asked him into my heart. The Russian army came through and forced me to be interpreter for them. I couldn't stand communism, and I tried to commit suicide. When I recovered, they sent me and my son to concentration camp. There, I met and fell in love with a man who helped us to escape to the West. We married and immigrated to the U.S. in 1951. Then came the guilt for my lost family. I lived with depression for 9 years and did not find real freedom until I read the Bible for the first time and was born again through faith in Jesus Christ. Do you want to be free? Invite Christ into your heart and life. If the Son, therefore, shall make you free, you shall be free indeed.
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3: With the Wall Street Business Report, I'm Bill Alexander. Iran's stranglehold on the Strait of Hormuz may be easing, and its own oil problems now seem to be mounting. Analysts say more oil from the Gulf Arab states appears to be getting out to market with the help of the U.S. military. The war in Iran is driving up jet fuel prices and worsening supply strains for African airlines. African carriers were already paying about 17% more for jet fuel than the global average before the Iran war. President Donald Trump's name still has to come off the Kennedy Center for the Performing Arts in Washington, D.C. A federal judge ruled in rejecting a last-minute bid to block an earlier order to remove the name. A federal appeals court has upheld the conviction of cryptocurrency entrepreneur and FTX co-founder Sam Bankman-Fried. Bankman-Fried defrauded customers and investors of billions of dollars while he operated FTX, once the world's second largest cryptocurrency exchange. For the Wall Street Business Report, I'm Bill Alexander in Washington.

Frieda Hanbury Allen wrote some words that are good to take with us as we interact with people today. She wrote, "Be all at rest." So then you'll be able to answer those who question, "Who is God and where?" For God is rest, and where He dwells is stillness, and they who dwell in Him, His rest will shine.

0: serving the Gulf Coast and beyond. 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
1: With SRN News, I'm Rich Thomason in Washington. Wall Street opened sharply higher this morning with investors cheering word of a preliminary peace deal between the U.S. and Iran, expected to be signed later in the week.
2: President Trump taking to Truth Social, writing, "The deal with the Islamic Republic of Iran is now complete. Congratulations to all. I hereby fully authorize the toll-free opening of the Strait of Hormuz and simultaneously herewith authorize the immediate removal of the United States naval blockade. Ships of the world, start your engines. Let the oil flow." And Vice President J.D. Vance telling Fox News this deal will transform the Middle East for the next 50 years. Laura Winters reporting.
1: The ultimate fate of Iran's nuclear program is apparently still up in the air. It will be subject to further talks in the coming 2 months. And as one war winds down, another one rages on.
3: Ukraine's interior minister described the attack on the capital Kyiv as a major blow with significant destruction of civilian infrastructure. The city's mayor, Vitaly Klitschko, said some houses and cars caught fire after being hit by debris from drones. He said the attack damaged electricity lines and left more than 140,000 people without power. In the northeastern city of Kharkiv, at least 5 rescue workers were killed while putting out a fire caused by Russian strikes. Russia also says its territory has come under attack from Ukraine.
1: The BBC's Simon Hancock. President Trump is heading to the G7 summit in Europe, where the Iran deal as well as the war in Ukraine will figure prominently on the agenda. Federal experts investigating deadly plane crash in Missouri. A pilot and 11 others killed. A plane taking people on a skydiving outing yesterday crashed in a field and burst into flames. This is SRN News. The Pew Research Center is offering a new look at American politics.
4: It seeks to bring nuance to the red-blue binary and breaks voters down into 9 typologies based on their responses to a wide-ranging questionnaire. One of the largest of those 9 groups is the faith-first conservatives, making up 12% of the electorate. Pew says these Americans anchor the Republican Party and are concerned primarily with issues having to do with faith, morality, and social issues. Michael Harrington reporting.
1: Codifying a ban on female pastors, not the only action that delegates to the Southern Baptist Convention's annual summer meeting took last week. SBC messengers also approved a resolution denouncing political violence and hateful speech. They approved another that called for humane treatment of illegal aliens while affirming the legitimacy of immigration enforcement and rejecting dehumanizing rhetoric. The delegates also giving their support to a resolution denouncing anti-Semitism. This is SRN News. When Georgia lawmakers return to the Capitol this week for a special session, they're expected to try to clean up an election mess of their own making.
5: The election system used throughout the political battleground state relies on a QR code printed on ballots to tally the votes. Legislators passed a law 2 years ago barring the use of that barcode for the official vote count beyond July 1st of this year, but no replacement method of tabulating votes was ever implemented. One of the instructions Republican Governor Brian Kemp laid out for lawmakers when he called a special session is to, quote, address issues created by that law. If the issue is not resolved soon, there's likely to be confusion and possibly litigation over the state's elections after July 1st, a special election to fill a U.S. House seat is scheduled for that month. Bernie Bennett reporting.
1: Prime Minister Keir Starmer says Britain will ban those under 16 from using various social media apps, and he says he will fight back if big tech companies resist that initiative. More details, SRNNews.com.

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0: In our last study, Joseph was in a very precarious position. He walked right into a trap set by his brothers. What's next for him? Well, that's what we're going to discover on this episode of Through the Bible with Dr. J. Vernon McGee. I'm Steve Schwetz, and as you grab your Bible and find your seat on the Bible bus, Greg and I have got a few minutes to share some encouraging responses from our ministry, this time in Germany.
1: Yes, that's right. Our German ministry goes all the way back to 1996, although the current translation, as many of our listening family know, we often will reproduce for various reasons. We might want to make a more current language production.
0: Yeah.
1: And I actually was able to train Kai-Uwe Waltschak, which is the he's a young guy, probably 50 years old, and they love him. The listeners love him. Back in 2012.
0: I was going to say, you know you're old when you call a young guy 50.
1: Yeah, I know. I know, Steve.
0: Okay. Well, let's get to the letters.
1: This is Let's do that.
0: This is the first note
1: let's
0: from
1: move
0: Elizabeth.
1: On.
0: Oh, this is a letter from a note from Elizabeth. For almost 3 years now, we have been working with your materials in our small group. We always listen to a podcast beforehand and then discuss it together. We are so grateful for the materials and feel truly blessed. Thank you so much.
1: And Steve, long before we started talking about Through the Bible radio home groups or home groups, the Holy Spirit has been forming home groups for decades.
0: Yeah, okay. And they've been using it.
1: Yes, and he's a great organizer of ministry.
0: Yes.
1: All right, another listener writes this: we enjoy listening to the program with Kai-Uwe Waltschak, and that's, as I said, that's Dr. McGee in the German language. It is wonderful how vividly he teaches God's word. It makes me want to study often and learn more. Hmm. And Steve, let me just give a little background. I remember when I was training Kai-Uwe back in 2012, he was very intimidated. A lot of our speakers are, they feel the weight of what they're being asked to do.
0: Yeah,
1: and,
0: and
1: he said, I don't know. I don't know whether God's going to use me. And we said, brother, just stay with the material and God will use you. So it's great to see this, you know, wonderful response of his teaching.
0: Yeah, that is an encouragement. And here's another one. This is a German listener who sent this note to us. Our small group, there's another reference, has been using your teaching for over 2 years to study God's word and understand it better. By God's grace, our group has grown tremendously during this time, and we always look forward to each episode.
1: Yeah, once again, we've been hearing this for decades. Back in the sort of radio-only days, we would often get letters of people that would say, we sit around at night and we listen together and discuss, or we actually have often over the years gotten letters that said that people formed churches, and when it came time for the preacher, they just turned the radio on.
0: Yeah.
1: And so, you know, God has been using Through the Bible to minister to groups of people and churches.
0: Yeah, and I like the fact that we've now focused on the Bible companions for both the New Testament, and we're going to be completing the Old Testament, and I have done it in small groups myself where we use one of those Bible companions, available for free, by the way, on our website if you want to print them on PDF. Otherwise, you can order them through Amazon or through our website.
1: Yep.
0: Books of 10, and it's a great way to engage if you want to do something more than just listen to an individual program. So be sure to check those out. We don't want to focus a lot on that. We want to get to another listener letter here, but just a note to be thinking about if you're looking for resources to do a small group Bible study yourself.
1: Yes. I think we have time to hear from an app user who said, thank you very much for this truly valuable and very well-designed app. I am deeply grateful for God's word and am a joyful and faithful listener.
0: Hmm.
1: Thanks be to Jesus Christ for this opportunity to hear his word. As soon as I am financially able, I will send a donation.
0: Hmm. That is so encouraging. Greg, let me pray for us and the program as we begin. Heavenly Father, we are thankful for the fruit that we're continuing to see all over the world, but specifically in Germany. I pray that you would continue to bless the German language program of Through the Bible as it goes out, that people would listen to it in many different forms, that Bible studies would be formed, that churches would be birthed in part as a result of the ministry of Through the Bible. Pray that you would bless the teaching as it goes out now. In Jesus' name, amen. Now let's turn to Genesis 37 as we make our way through the Bible with Dr. J. Vernon McGee.
2: We come back to this 37th chapter of Genesis. If you have your Bible and we'll turn there, we're going to put in at the 20th verse. We got down through the 19th last time. This is a chapter that actually tells us about Joseph. He becomes the very important one. the next chapter we come to, 38, which we'll get into today, is a chapter that, again, seems not to be necessary for the book of Genesis. Some think they wished it had been left out, but it's very important to the story, and we'll see why when we get to it. It has nothing about Joseph, however. Now, as we come back, we will recall, I'm sure, we saw that Joseph, at 17 years of age, had become the favorite son of his father, and that he'd had these dreams that caused his brothers to hate him. They hated him before because his father was partial to him, and he apparently told his father about them, their evil deeds, and apparently they were engaged in quite a bit of it. This poor man Jacob really found out that God didn't approve of this matter of plurality of marriage by any means, and it certainly caused sorrow in his home. Now, we find that Joseph is sent by Jacob, his father, to seek his brethren. They had gone north. In fact, the matter is they'd gone all the way from Hebron up to Shechem, and when he got to Shechem, why, he couldn't find them, and the reason was the grass there wasn't too good that year, so they'd moved on up to Dothan, and a man there saw him wandering around and asked him who he was seeking. He told him, and this man said, well, the thing to do is to go up to Dothan, because he said, I heard them talking it over, and that's where they went. And so when Joseph went to Dothan, he found them, and they saw him coming with this coat. Apparently, it had sleeves in it that set it apart. In fact, that gave him a position above his brethren, and he certainly was not the oldest one by any means, or even next to the oldest. And as a result, why, we find that they are very jealous of him, and they've determined now to destroy him. In fact, they want to kill him. That's how much they hated him. And when he came up to them, they ridiculed, of course, and they said, behold, this dreamer cometh. And verse 20, come now therefore and let us slay him. Cast him into some pit, and we'll say some evil beast hath devoured him, and we'll see what will become of his dreams. Now, Reuben here, who has already lost his position as the firstborn, it'll be transferred to Judah. But Reuben actually stands out in a good light here. He has more mature judgment than the others. And verse 21 I'm reading, and Reuben heard it, and he delivered him out of their hands and said, let us not kill him. They would have slain him right there and then. But Reuben intervened, and he rescued him and said, look, brethren, let's not kill him. And Reuben said unto them, shed no blood, but cast him into the pit that's in the wilderness. Lay no hand upon him, that he might rid him out of their hands to deliver him to his father again. Now, it was Reuben's avowed purpose that when he was put in the pit, that he would slip back and take him out of the pit and take him home to his father and tell him what had happened. But when he was put in the pit, it came to pass, verse 23, when Joseph was come unto his brethren, they stripped Joseph out of his coat of many colors that was on him. In other words, that coat was like waving a red flag in front of a bull because they hated him. That set him apart from them, and they certainly didn't like that by any means, because several of them, according to the law of primogeniture, that is, that the elder has prior claim, why, there were several of them that were older than he was. And they took him and cast him into a pit, and the pit was empty. There's no water in it. And they sat down to eat bread, and they lifted up their eyes and looked, and behold, a company of Ishmaelites came from Gilead with their camels, bearing spicery and balm and myrrh, going to carry it down to Egypt. These were traders that were going by. And Judas said unto his brethren, what profit is it if we slay our brother and conceal his blood? In other words, Judah now intervenes. It doesn't seem to be a very good plan of his, but at least he doesn't want murder to take place, and he doesn't want the blood to be on the hands of the brothers of Joseph. And he makes this suggestion, come and let us sell him to the Ishmaelites, and let not our hand be upon him, for he's our brother and our flesh, and his brethren were content. Well, they said, what we want to do is to get rid of him, and if we sell him to these Ishmaelites, they'll take him down to Egypt. That's where they're going, sell him into slavery, and that to us is just the same. It's getting rid of him, and slavery in many places was a living death anyway. Certainly, they'd never hear from him again. And so we read verse 28, then there passed by Midianites, merchantmen, and they drew and lifted up Joseph out of the pit and sold Joseph to the Ishmaelites for 20 pieces of silver, and they brought Joseph into Egypt. Now, I'm sure that at this point you're saying, well, Moses, make up your mind. You called them Ishmaelites at first, then you called them Midianites, now you come back and call them Ishmaelites again. What are they? And isn't this an error in the Bible? I was handed many years ago now by a student, and it had been handed to him a little blue paperback book that showed, I think, 1,000 or 2,000 errors in the Bible. I looked it over. I never found any errors except in that little book. And one of the errors was here. At one place it says Ishmaelites, another place Midianites, which is accurate. Well, let's look at this for a moment, because this is quite interesting, and it reveals how the critic and those that hate the Bible, how they can manufacture actually that which reveals something of the accuracy of it. Now, who were the Ishmaelites? Who was the father of the Ishmaelites? Abraham. Who's the father of the Midianites? Well, Abraham. You see, Ishmael was a son of Abraham by Hagar. Midian was a son of Abraham by Keturah that he married after the death of Sarah. Now, these are brethren, actually, Ishmaelites and Midianites. And they're akin to this crowd here, boys that are selling their brother, too, by the way. And after all, at this particular time, even an Israelite, there are not but 12 of them. And how many Ishmaelites do you think there'd be at this time? I doubt whether it'd be over 100 of them, that is, of all of them. And Midianites, how many of them would it be? Midian was born after Isaac was born, so that there could not probably have been maybe a dozen Midianites. Well, with the small groups like that, tribes in that day, and they're related, and the desert was traveling to Egypt, at least in that day, was dangerous, so they just joined together. And what Moses is trying to make clear to us as we read this is that the Ishmaelites and the Midianites had joined together. Small band of each made them stronger, and they're related, they understand each other. So they're on the way down to Egypt to do business. May I say that the Word of God makes good sense if you just let it make good sense. We are the folk that don't make good sense with it. And of course, ignorance adds a great deal to the contradictions that people think they find. The contradiction is not in the Bible, but it's in the ignorance of people who read. And this, of course, is a good example. You can see how whoever wrote this knew exactly what the situation was in that day. Now, they sell Joseph, and they're taking Joseph down to the land of Egypt. And verse 29, and Reuben returned unto the pit, and behold, Joseph was not in the pit. And he rent his clothes. He returned unto his brethren and said, the child is not, and I, whither shall I go? And they took Joseph's coat and killed a kid of the goats and dipped the coat in the blood. Now, whether they brought Reuben in on this, I don't know. I'm of the opinion they did. I think they said, well, we sold him into Egypt, and he's halfway down there now. So they've got now to get some sort of a cock and bull story to tell old Jacob about what happened to Joseph. Now, what do they do? They took Joseph's coat, and they killed a kid of the goats, and dipped the coat in the blood. And they sent the coat of many colors, and they brought it to their father, and said, this have we found. Know now whether it be thy son's coat or no. Pretty clever, isn't it? Why, they act as if they never had seen Joseph. All that they knew according to their story, which is a lie, they said, why, we found this coat. And believe me, they knew that coat. They hated that coat. And they say, why, we don't recognize the coat, but do you recognize it? Could this be the coat of your son? Believe me, Jacob knew whose coat it was, and he knew it and said, it's my son's coat. An evil beast hath devoured him. Joseph is without doubt rent in pieces. This is the conclusion and the natural conclusion that he would come to, and the conclusion that these other sons of Jacob intended for him to. But let's pause now a moment, take a look at this. Does this matter of deceiving the father with a goat, does that remind you of anything that we've had before? Well, if you'll just think about this for a few moments, do you recall that when Jacob was a young fella, he and his mother connived together to deceive Isaac, and the thing they did was they killed a goat, and they cooked it up, you know, made him savory meat to eat, and then they took the skins of the goat and put it on the hands of Jacob, and he went in and deceived his father, and the thing has to do with a goat. Now, the brethren of Joseph, sons of Jacob now, they kill a goat. They dip the coat of many colors in the blood, and they come and hand it to old Jacob and said, do you recognize it? Jacob said, I sure do. I said, we found it up there. Looks like a wild beast or something must have got to him. Something happened to him. And old Jacob came to the conclusion that his boy's been killed. He's been deceived. Will you listen to this? He is deceived in the very way that he had deceived. Chickens come home to roost. The Word of God says, and says it very specifically, be not deceived. God is not mocked. Whatsoever a man sows, that shall he also reap. Not something else, not something similar, but the same thing. If you sow to the flesh, you will love the flesh, reap corruption. This man Jacob did some bad sowing. He used deception. And in the same way in which he deceived his father, when he became a father, he's deceived in the identical way. You see, when you sow corn, you get corn. When you sow tares, you get tares. You get exactly what you sow. That's true in any realm you care to move it today. And it's certainly true in the moral and spiritual realm, and that's true today of any believer. If you think you can get by with sin and you're a child of God, you have another thought coming. In fact, you better take that other thought and not do the thing, because God is no respecter of persons. He said this is the way it's going to be, and just because you are you, you don't get by with it. I talked to a minister. Oh, this has been now at least 5 years ago, that he got involved with another man's wife. It was a sordid story. As I talked with him, he tried to justify himself on the basis that he was something special of the Lord's, that because he was who he was, he operated on a different plane and by a different rule book than anyone else. May I say, God's no respecter of person. The very way in which this fella had sinned, it had come home to him. God says you don't get by with it at all. If you sin in this direction, the day will come. It took it a long time for the chickens to come home to roost, but they came home to roost for this man. Now, will you notice the grief of Jacob? And this is something else to note at this point. And Jacob rent his clothes, put sackcloth upon his loins, and mourned for his son many days. And all his sons, all his daughters, rose up to comfort him, but he refused to be comforted, and he said, for I'll go down into the grave unto my son mourning. Thus his father wept for him. And somebody is going to say, my, isn't that a demonstration of how much he loved his son Joseph? Well, I'll have to admit he certainly loved his son Joseph. But this man has not learned to walk by faith yet, friends. You remember the experience he had at Peniel? It was the deflation of the old ego, perpendicular pronoun I. The flesh collapsed there. But now he's got to learn to walk by faith. And he hadn't learned it. And he hasn't learned it at this point. You'll notice when you get to the 11th chapter of Hebrews and the example of faith of Jacob, you find nothing in his life. It's not until you get to the time of his death that you find faith really exhibited in his life. And if you want to know whether this is an exhibit of faith or not, compare the grief of this man to David at the weeping for his son and also of his weeping over Absalom. Now, David loved his son Absalom and loved that little one that was born just as much as Jacob loved his son, Joseph. But he also was a man of faith. And after he had grieved, he went on. He knew someday, he said concerning that little one, he said, that little one can't come back to me. That's for sure. My grieving won't help there a bit. But I'm going to the little one someday. What faith? Poor Jacob, you see, not walking by faith, friends. This is abnormal grief. And Christian friend, and I'm talking, I'm sure, to some folk, you've lost a loved one. You can't get over it. I want to say to you, not brutally, but kindly, learn to walk by faith. You manifest the Christian life when you recognize that you can't bring that one back and your grieving is doing no good at all. But if the one you're grieving of is a child of God, you're a child of God, then walk by faith. You're going to see that one someday. And you're going to see that one and never be separated. Now, look, can't you walk by faith? Don't exhibit that lack of faith that is in the people of the world. And that's the way they grieve today. Now, we read verse 36, the last verse here. And the Midianites sold him into Egypt under Potiphar, an officer of Pharaoh's and captain of the guard. Now we're going to leave Joseph right there, and we'll pick up his story in chapter 39. But we come to chapter 38. Again, another chapter that seems to be about as necessary as a fifth leg on a cow. You just don't seem to need chapter 38 at all. And after you read the story, you rather wish it was left out of the Bible. I've had any number of people say, well, why is that chapter put in the Bible? May I say chapter 38 is the worst chapter in the Bible. We'll take that up next time and go into not too much detail, but some. But there's some names here. It's the sin of Judah, actually. It's the sin and the shame of Judah. And Judah is going to be the one, the tribe out of which the Messiah is coming. And there's some names that appear here that are quite interesting. And you find a name like Judah, and then you find a name like Tamar, and you say, my, I've seen these names before. Wonder where it was I saw them. Well, now, if you would turn to the first chapter of the New Testament, Gospel of Matthew, you read a genealogy there, and it's the genealogy of the Lord Jesus Christ. And you'll find out Judah begat Phares of Zerah of Tamar, and of all things. You say, well, you mean to tell me this is the line of the Lord Jesus? Yes, friends, it happens to be the line that leads to the Lord Jesus Christ. Amazing thing, isn't it, that this reveals the awful sin. And the Lord Jesus came in that line, friends. He really took our place down here, didn't he? He came into a sinful line. That's what the Word of God's trying to tell us. He was made in all points like as we are, yet he himself sent apart. But he came into that line, that human line, where all have sinned and come short of the glory of God. You'll see that chapter next time. Until then, may God richly bless you, my beloved.
0: The fascinating story of Joseph continues next time as the Bible Bus rounds your corner. 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I'm Steve Schwetz, thanking God for your company on the Bible Bus and for His grace in all of our lives.

0: Our story on the Bible Bus today is just one step in a five-year journey through the entire Word of God. Come along for the ride, and you'll study both the Old Testament and New Testament, discovering God's great redemption story. Is this your story too?
1: Summer has a way of bringing people outside. Front yards, cookouts, folding chairs, kids running through the sprinkler like they invented joy. And somewhere in the middle of all that ordinary life, there is a reminder. God has always liked meeting people in regular places. On hillsides, at tables, in boats, along roads. That matters because some people think they need the perfect setting to hear from God. But a lot of life is lived with distractions, interruptions, and grass that needs mowing. And still, God is near, still speaking through His Word, still faithful in the little moments you almost miss. So as summer opens the days a little, don't miss the holy things tucked inside the ordinary ones. A conversation, a laugh, a prayer. God is not waiting for life to get less messy before He meets with you. He already knows your address. 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
1: With SRN News, I'm Rich Thomason in Washington. Wall Street is riding high this morning, as are overseas markets, following announcement of the Memorandum of Understanding between the U.S. and Iran.
2: Vice President J.D. Vance tells Fox News this deal means Iran will never be able to have a nuke. President Trump making the announcement on his Truth Social page, saying the deal with the Islamic Republic of Iran is now complete. Congratulations to all, explanation point. I hereby fully authorize the toll-free opening of the Strait of Hormuz and simultaneously herewith authorize the immediate removal of the United States naval blockade. Ships of the world, start your engines. Let the oil flow, explanation point. Laura Winters reporting.
1: Well, there are some key differences in the way the U.S. and Iran have been describing the deal, which could be signed on Friday. Oil prices have fallen sharply on word of the U.S.-Iran agreement. Talks on Ukraine and Moldova joining the European Union getting underway today.
3: Viktor Orban's loss in the Hungarian election in April and a new position taken by his successor have allowed these talks to begin. They will focus first on democracy in Ukraine. Among other considerations, Kyiv will have to show it's made sufficient progress on tackling corruption. The overall accession process could run for years, with Ukraine's battle-hardened military and cutting-edge drone technology. President Zelensky argues the EU needs his country for the future security of the whole continent.
1: The BBC's Nick Beek. Russia unleashed a massive overnight barrage on Ukraine's capital, Kiev. A centuries-old religious site heavily damaged. Five rescue workers were killed in northeastern Ukraine. And watching Wall Street this morning, the Dow trading about 558 points higher. The Nasdaq is up 614 points. This is SRN News. Pastor Rob Pazienza is senior pastor at Coral Ridge Presbyterian Church, Fort Lauderdale, Florida, and is president of the nationally prominent Coral Ridge Ministries. As part of SRN's Faith and Freedom series, we asked him why he feels that America is a great country as our 250th birthday as a nation approaches.
4: Yeah, first I have to ask what made it great in the first place. And what made it great in the first place was the Great Awakening and the bold biblical preaching that happened all throughout colonial America leading up to the Declaration of Independence. So the greatness of America is found in our biblical roots, our Christian heritage, and the opportunities that we now have 250 years later for the church in America to point back to those biblical roots to say, if we have any chance of preserving American freedom, it's through revival and it's through the church in North America waking up to what's happening in our culture.
1: Pastor Rob Pazienza adds that America's churches will continue playing a major role as America enters its next 250 years. This is SRN News. He lived his life on the very edge, and ultimately that is what led to his demise.
5: He was known as the Spider-Man of Yemen, and he has died after falling into a volcano crater. Authorities say 30-year-old Al-Kwaki Ibn Antar was climbing the steep walls of the Hardah Dam volcanic crater without safety equipment when he lost his grip and fell. Antar had gained fame for his high-risk climbing videos, which often went viral. Jason Walker reporting.
1: President Trump has celebrated his 80th birthday with a UFC cage fighting event on the White House lawn. The UFC event, which is also part of the 250th anniversary of the Declaration of Independence, featured seven fights and thousands of spectators chanting USA, USA prior to the start of the event. SRNNews.com.

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3: Take your Bible, if you would, and join me in the book of Hosea. Hosea, chapter number 14. And while you're turning, a little bit of personal information. You may be, and certainly there's nothing wrong with this if you are, but I am not a golfer. And I know a lot of pastors who love to golf, and they're good at it, and some of them only think they're good at it, but I'm not a golfer. In fact, I'm a golfer if there's something like a windmill and a dinosaur head to putt through, you know, so then I'm okay at golf, but I'm not really a golfer. Now, I have golfed before, but it's been a long time since I've actually been out on a golf course. And years ago, I was golfing with my family, my dad, my two brothers, and we're out golfing. And my brother, Terry, is teeing up to strike and drive the ball. So he's standing there, and Terry loves to golf, and so he's out there, and he's, you know, has the pose and the wood and the club and, you know, the whole deal. And I'm standing directly behind him. And so Terry gets back, and he brings that thing back, and he just strikes that ball. Well, it hit what is called the heel of the club. And while he's standing there and I'm right behind him, that ball came directly toward my head. It went through his legs, straight back to where I'm standing, right at my head. And some of you are thinking, now that explains a lot, okay? So, but it didn't actually hit me. I mean, within inches, I just like, oh, I got out of the way, and that ball went flying by me. And of course, you know, I'm looking at him. He's like, hey, sorry. And then if you're a true golfer, this is your next little statement. I'll take a mulligan. And you put a ball down, and you strike it again. Now, how many of you know what the term mulligan is in golf? How many of you know what that is? How many of you have no clue? I've never heard of that before. It sounds like stew to me, all right? Okay, a lot of people have never heard the expression a mulligan, but if you're a golfer, a mulligan is unofficial, but they all do it. A mulligan is one of those things where you just say, now listen, that one didn't count, okay? I want to begin again. Now, my brother had already put a ball down. He'd already struck the ball. He began, but he wanted to begin again. All throughout Scripture, God has given us opportunities to begin again. That we have begun something, and we endeavored something, and we fell short, we failed. The wonderful beginning that God gives as an offer to all mankind, because he did so love the world, is this invitation, this offer of his gift of salvation. It is the true beginning of man's journey with God. If you've never begun that journey, that is a journey you only begin once. But following salvation in the Christian life, it seems as if I need a number of new beginnings. A poet from days gone by wrote the words of a little child in school, and he said, he came to my desk with a quivering lip. The lesson was done. Have you a new sheet for me, dear teacher? I've spoiled this one. I took a sheet all soiled and blotted, and gave him a new one, all unspotted. And then into his tired heart I cried, do better now, my child. I came to the throne with trembling heart. The day was done. Have you a new day for me, dear master? I've spoiled this one. He took my day, all soiled and blotted, and gave me a new one, all unspotted. and into my tired heart he cried, "Do better now, my child." Have you ever come to the Lord with a day and that day is done and you offer it to him and you say, "Lord, I need a new opportunity," or a week, or a month, or even the compilation of years. And we come before God the Father and we offer this and we say, "Lord, I need something that is new. May I begin again?" Throughout the history of God's people, the people of Israel, God has been revealing his nature and his character. God is holy. All of his attributes then are connected to his holiness. God is just. God is righteous. But God delights, even in his holiness, God delights in mercy. He showed mercy to me. The prophets in both the Old and the New Testament, they seem to declare that God not only is this God of holiness, but one who delights in mercy. There are basically three groups of prophets in the Old Testament that we see. We see these pre-exilic prophets, the pre-exile, before Israel was sent into exile because of their disobedience. We see this group of prophets. That's really the group that Hosea, the prophet we'll look at today, is in. And then we see this in the middle of exile group of prophets. They're speaking because God is merciful to his people. And then we see this other post-exilic, after the exile group of prophets. And what are they all doing? They continue to point the people back to the one that has the answer for their need. Your Bibles are open right now to Hosea chapter 14, and it's actually the last chapter in this powerful book written to the people of Israel. We're going to take a moment, and it's not long, it's a rather brief chapter of Scripture, but we're going to take a moment and read through this chapter because it is a wonderful summary of the entire book. While it doesn't go into the detail that the rest of the book does, it gives us this wonderful picture of the book. Let's start in verse number 1, Hosea chapter 14. Here the Bible records for us, "O Israel, return unto the Lord thy God, for thou hast fallen by thine iniquity. Take with you words and turn to the Lord. Say unto him, take away all iniquity and receive us graciously. So will we render the calves of our lips. Asher shall not save us. We will not ride upon horses. Neither will we say any more to the work of our hands, ye are our gods. For in thee the fatherless findeth mercy. I will heal their backsliding. I will love them freely, for mine anger is turned away from him. I will," this is God speaking, "I will be as the dew unto Israel. He shall grow up as the lily and cast forth his roots as Lebanon. His branches shall spread forth and his beauty shall be as the olive tree and his smell as Lebanon. They that dwell under his shadow shall return. They shall revive as the corn, grow as the vine. The scent thereof shall be as the wine of Lebanon. Ephraim shall say, what have I to do any more with idols? I have heard him and observed him. I am like a green fir tree. From me is thy fruit found. Who is wise? And he shall understand these things. Prudent, and he shall know them. For the ways of the Lord are right, and the just shall walk in them. But the transgressors shall fall therein." The closing words of the prophet Isaiah in chapter 14 sound like the words of the wise in Proverbs when he wrote in Proverbs 13:15, "The way of transgressors is hard." But it's not the way that God chose for his people. In fact, he continues to call them back to beginning again. When God made his covenant, his promise with Abraham, He did so in a way that it was an irrevocable promise. This is a covenant that God actually made on both sides of the party. God fulfilling both aspects of the agreement so that not God on one side and not God on the other side would ever break this covenant. It's an irrevocable covenant. But it doesn't mean that God can't send judgment. It does mean that the ultimate blessing of Israel is certain. One day she will have her king ruling from the throne of David. Until that day, the invitation that God has extended to Israel remains the same one he offered during Hosea's day, just prior to the Assyrian invasion. Again, we see that God is extending mercy. And that mercy is not only extended to people that would call themselves the children of God, as in the nation of God, Israel. That is an extended invitation to people like you, people like me. Let's take a look at this chapter and find out, how do we begin again? Look again, if you would, and notice a personal invitation. A personal invitation. All throughout Scripture, we find the gracious, undeserved, freely offered invitation from God to return to Him. Though God's people had abandoned Him, God had not abandoned them. Notice the tenderness in the opening invitation of this chapter. Look again, verse number 1. O Israel, return unto the Lord thy God, for thou hast fallen by thine iniquity. It's as if God is saying, Israel, you've taken your folly to the very limits of experimentation. Now return to the true lover of your soul. The one who loves you and has always loved you and continues to send tokens of his love. It's as if we see something from the very opening of the pages of Hosea that helps frame the rest of the book. Take your Bible, turn back to Hosea chapter 1. Now, we'll be back in Hosea 14 in a moment, but look at Hosea chapter number 1 and notice what God is instructing Hosea to do. Now, the first thing we notice, we won't take time to read all of this, but the first thing we notice is God directs Hosea to take a bride, and this bride is recognized as a harlot in Israel. And notice what he's to name his children. Verse number 3, Hosea chapter 1. So he went and took Gomer, the daughter of Diblaim, which conceived and bare him a son. And the Lord said unto him, call his name Jezreel. Jezreel. The name Jezreel, it means God scatters. God scatters. So his first son becomes for us this picture of the children of Israel, those who had Israel, who had played the harlot. And now this first child that's conceived, God scatters. But look a little bit further. Look down at verse number 6. And she conceived again and bare a daughter. And God said unto him, call her name Lo-Ruhamah. For I will no more have mercy upon the house of Israel, but I will utterly take them away. This second child, Lo-Ruhamah, this means not having mercy. This is his second child. First, Jezreel. God scatters. Second, Lo-Ruhamah, there is no mercy. Read on, it continues. Look down at verse number 8. Now when she had weaned Lo-Ruhamah, she conceived and bare a son. Then said God, call his name Lo-Ami, for ye are not my people, and I will not be your God.
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0: Somewhere around June, you realize the year is moving fast. Plans half done, goals a little dusty, a few things already not going how you thought. That is not failure. That's life. And God is still faithful in the middle of unfinished things. So bring Him what is true and take the next right step. Fresh mercy for right now. 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
1: The resurrection is vital. This is Ken Ham, an Aussie transplant with a passion for God's Word and the Gospel. Many Christians only think about the resurrection of Jesus around Easter, but we should reflect on it all year round. You see, the resurrection secured the hope of every believer for eternity. The apostles believed that Christ's resurrection was so important that it became the heart of their message. And you'll find it all through the New Testament. Paul even writes that if Christ wasn't raised, our faith is useless. Because they'd seen the risen Christ, the apostles preached the gospel with confidence and turned the world upside down. And this week, we're going to learn how to defend Christ's resurrection.
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1: With SRN News, I'm Bob Agnew in Washington. President Trump en route to the G7 summit in France after announcing a deal has been reached with Iran. Correspondent Laura Winters reports more of the details.
2: First up, ship traffic is scheduled to start up again in the Strait of Hormuz. There's supposed to be a ceasefire between Iranian-backed Hezbollah terrorists and Israel. Iran will also agree to remove and dispose of nuclear material being stored in the country. President Trump says sanctions will only be lifted if Iran complies with what has been agreed to.
1: As correspondent Laura Winters reporting, Israel's defense minister says that Israel will not withdraw from the land seized in Lebanon, Syria, and Gaza.
3: In the first official Israeli comments after the announcement of the interim deal, defense minister Israel Katz says the army won't withdraw from land seized in Lebanon, potentially challenging an element of the deal that Iran and the U.S. reached hours earlier. And, Katz says, Israel plans to stay indefinitely in lands it holds in Lebanon, as well as in Syria and the Gaza Strip. Iran has tied the interim deal over the war to halting Israel's attacks on Hezbollah in...
1: That is Charles de Ledesma. President Trump celebrating a new decade and the 250th anniversary of the country.
4: Donald Trump hosted a UFC event on the White House lawn for his 80th birthday. Fighters from around the world joined the celebration, marking a unique moment for the sport. The event, called Freedom 250, featured seven fights and celebrated the 250th anniversary of the Declaration of Independence. UFC President Dana White and Trump enjoyed chants of USA, USA as they watched the action. Bo Nickel won his match and thanked Trump for the opportunity. The event highlighted the close relationship between Trump and White, with thousands of fans attending, including notable figures like Mark Zuckerberg. I'm Geffen Coolball.
1: This is SRN News. Teenagers are thinking more about God these days, according to one new study. Here's correspondent Michael Harrington.
5: A new poll from the Barna Group finds that American adolescents between the ages of 13 and 18 are wondering if God exists. 57% say they feel pressure to get an answer to that question. The survey also reveals that 57% of teens feel pressure to try and figure out if God loves them. Christian leaders say numbers like this make it clear that the country's young people form one of the most important mission fields available to believers today. Michael Harrington reporting.
1: The United Nations is again sounding an alarm about anti-Christian violence in Nigeria. The Office of the UN High Commissioner for Human Rights says it's being swamped with reports of attacks by Muslim terrorists against Christian believers in Nigeria, and women are suffering the most. The UN says there's been a surge in abductions, sexual violence, forced marriage, and enforced disappearance, especially in the country's northern and middle belt regions. This is SRN News. Here's Rich Thomason now with the midday Wall Street Business Report.
6: Wall Street opened sharply higher this morning. The rally, fueled by President Trump's announcement of the peace deal with Iran, it will see the Strait of Hormuz fully reopened and a lifting of the American blockade of Iranian ports. Oil prices have tumbled. U.S. benchmark crude lost $4.55 to $80.33 per barrel, the lowest level since the opening days of the war, which began in late February. The price of Brent crude fell $4.28 to $83.05 per barrel. Roku shares rose another 1.5% early today after the company announced that Fox is buying the streaming platform. It is a cash and stock deal valued at roughly $22 billion. Shares in Elon Musk's SpaceX rose 5.6% in pre-market trade following its highly anticipated debut on Wall Street last week. For the Wall Street Business Report, I'm Rich Thomason.
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250 years may sound old, but the idea underneath this country is older still. That freedom matters. That our rights do not come from government first, but from God. 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They recognized it, and generations have fought to protect it. So this summer, celebrate the country and honor the Creator who gives freedom meaning. 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

0: The lesson you're about to hear is designed to help you in your spiritual pilgrimage. 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Here's our teacher, Russell Kelfer.
1: Most of you never thought of yourself in a farm context. Some of you have never seen a tractor, never touched a bale of hay, and never participated in a harvest. You may have trouble telling the lettuce from the cabbage in the supermarket. And you may start to sneeze just thinking about walking through a field of grain. You may be city slicker personified, but beloved, you are a farmer, whether you know it or not. I know the closest to the country you may have ever gotten is when you stopped in a McDonald's in a small town on the way to another big city. But the day you became a Christian, you became two things. You became a fisherman and you became a farmer. As a fisherman, you've been commissioned to fish for men, and as a farmer, you've been set apart to sow and to plant and to water the crop that a loving God has assigned to you. You're a farmer. Now, like me, you may be ignorant. You may think irrigation is a skin rash. An ant farm is a place in the country where your uncle's wife lives. But nonetheless, you're a farmer. And Jesus made it painfully clear that your ignorance and my ignorance of the principles concerning farming does not in any way exempt us from the task of putting on our spiritual overalls, setting the alarm clock for sunup, and heading for the pasture to lay in the soil the seed God has assigned to each of us. It's that responsibility that we will address in this lesson, the responsibility of sowing the seed. We may not heed it, but I believe we need to hear it at least. For the Church of Jesus Christ, I believe, in this age, perhaps more than in any other, has become a warehouse of storage tanks receiving and storing and holding precious grain. Many of us here have forgotten God didn't call us to be storage tanks, but sowers. We haven't been called to see how much grain we can hold, but how many crops we can grow. The seed must be sown or it's going to rot. And you and I must take what we receive and pour it into the mouths of a dying world, or we'll rot. So we move on to part two of our look at the parable of the seed. Jesus has just settled his bustling crowd, you remember, into a seaside sanctuary. And sitting on a boat once again, as he had before, he begins to address the searching throng. Only this time he addresses them in parables. He begins weaving stories for them, tales of common everyday occurrences, almost childlike in their content, so simple, in fact, that the untrained ear heard only the elementary principles, hardly worthy of this one who claimed to be the Son of God. But there were others in that crowd. There were those who had ears to hear. There were those who had received a heart transplant, if you please, and who now possessed the capacity to receive things eternal. To them, these same simple stories unlocked a treasure house of the kingdom. They opened a rich storehouse of spiritual insight that would have marveled the prophets of old. Same stories, different ears. They had ears to hear. And the master now explains it is going to be his policy in the future to teach this way. His plan was going to be for God to spend the bulk of the rest of his time on planet Earth telling stories, simple, childlike stories. Stories that would go right over the heads of the unregenerate, but would reach down into the heart of hearts of God's man or woman and unlock the secrets of the King's kingdom. Parables, he called them. Tales cast alongside, literally. To illustrate dynamic, transforming spiritual truths by illustrating tangible physical realities. Now, I know, as usual, the disciples were confused. They not only didn't understand this first parable, they didn't understand why he was speaking in parables. They'd come for a lesson in doctrine. Instead, they'd been treated to the kind of story you'd expect to have heard in a third grade Sunday school class in the first Jerusalem Evangelical Church. They were not so much offended as confused. And so they asked the master those two revealing questions. Do you remember? They said, what does this parable mean? And why are you speaking in parables anyway? And Jesus answered them, you may recall, by telling them it had been given to them to understand the mysteries of the kingdom, the way it's been given to you. To those who were outside, it had not been given. And he said, I am speaking in parables so others would see but not perceive, hear but not understand. And then Jesus stopped and he graciously began to explain point for point the parable he had just given them. So let's read that parable again very quickly and then begin to look at the second statement Jesus made as he explained it to his disciples. He said this, hearken, lo, the sower went forth to sow his seed. And it came to pass that as he sowed, some fell upon the roadside. And it was trampled upon, and the birds of the air came and devoured it, and some fell on rocky places where it had not much earth, and it sprouted up at once, as it had no depth of earth. But when the sun rose, it was scorched, and because it had no root and lack moisture, it withered away. And some fell in the midst of thorns, and the thorns sprang up with it and choked it and produced nothing. But some fell into the good soil, and growing up and increasing, it brought forth results, some 30, some 60, some 100-fold. And when he had said these things, he exclaimed to them, now he who has ears to hear, let him hear. In our last lesson, we began looking at the Lord's explanation of the parable, knowing that he was doing more than explaining this parable. He was explaining a pattern to understanding all the parables. Then said he to them, do you not understand this parable? Then how will you understand all or the rest of the parables? Now listen to me, Jesus said. Hear what I'm going to say. Hear the parable of the sower. I'm going to tell you what it means. Pay attention. The message of the parable is this, he said. Number one, the seed is the word of God. The sower is sowing the word. Now, in our last lesson, we looked briefly at that first phrase, the seed is the word of God. And we reminded ourselves that life is in the seed. Growth is in the seed. The seed is the word. Therefore, for our lives to be effective, for our witness to be effective, for our growth to be evident, we must saturate our lives with the word of God. Nothing else will convict us. Nothing else will comfort us. Nothing else will encourage us. The word of God. The seed is the word. That's the first penetrating statement that Jesus made as he explained this parable. The seed is the word. Without it, it doesn't matter how hard the soil is, how thorny the soil is. Without the seed, nothing will grow regardless of the soil, regardless of the sun, regardless of the circumstances, because the seed is the word. Now today we look at Jesus' second statement as he explained this parable. It followed closely on the heels of this, and this is what he said. The sower sows the word. Now, I think you understand here that we're dealing with an intelligent farmer, a farmer who has been instructed in the art of planting seeds. In fact, that's what this parable is all about. It's an agricultural manual for fledgling farm boys just starting out on the pathway to spiritual success. It's a step-by-step syllabus on what to do and what not to do to grow a good crop. It's an illustrated manual, illustrated by the priceless pen of the Holy Spirit, who paints portraits with words to demonstrate principles. By using the biblical exhortations on sowing of literal seed and by making the spiritual switch, and adding to that the actual scriptural admonitions on sowing the word, let's take this morning an attempt to construct a little bit of a framework around the subject of sowing. We will begin by understanding that while the master sower is God himself, the sower he uses to sow the seeds is you. It's me. It's anyone who possesses the seed of the Word of God. And listen, Scripture's clear. The more of the Word you possess in your heart and in your life and in your experience, the more responsible you become to sow. 2 Corinthians chapter 9, Isaiah chapter 55. These passages make it clear that it's God who provides the seed, and he feeds the sower with the same seed he asked the sower to sow. And actually pass those seeds on to a hungry world that he appoints to do so. And the scripture makes it clear that everyone to some degree is responsible to sow the seed to everyone. So you're a farmer. Read the manual. Memorize the syllabus. It's going to outline your task and mine. The sower sows the word. Now, no intelligent farmer would go out and plant a field without knowing the seeds. No farmer in his right mind would grab a handful of seeds, walk out in a pasture and just dump them, and hope that some of them contain the kind of plants he would like to see grow. The farmer knows the seed. And most of you know the word, but do you actually realize what it is you hold in your hand when you hold in your hand the word of God? Let's review very quickly this morning why the sower needs to know the word. First of all, the sower needs to know how precious it is. Do you realize how precious, how priceless what you have to plant is? I mean, really, in this country and in this city and in this church and in your life, is it really evident with the abundance of the word that you possess how precious it is? Isaiah chapter 66, verses 1 and 2 tell us what kind of farmer God is looking for. Thus says the Lord, heaven is my throne and the earth is my footstool. And where is the house you build for me? What's the place of my rest? All these things my hand hath made. All these things have been, saith the Lord. But here's what I'm looking for, God said. I'm looking for him that is of a poor and contrite spirit, one who trembles at my word. You see, the man who knows the value of what he possesses trembles in the presence of the word of God. Not in fright, in absolute awe. Suppose this morning that God gave you a handful of pure gold, and he asked you to go out in a field and cast it into the ground, and he promised you that he would take those grains of gold and multiply them and grow mountains of treasures from those grains of gold. Wouldn't you be in awe? He said, well, I sure would. And I'd do what he told me to do. But my friend, the Bible that we hold in our hand, the scriptures we hold in our heart, represent something far more valuable than gold. And yet we take it so for granted. We hear so much of it. We see so much of it. We have so much of it. We treat it like bird seed. This Bible is precious. We need to sow it that way. Secondly, the wise sower not only knows the preciousness of the word, he knows the purity of the word. Proverbs chapter 30, verse 5 makes this statement. Many of you have memorized it. It says this, every word of God is pure. He is a shield to them that trust him. Add not to his words, lest he reprove thee, and thou be found to be a liar. The seed you hold in your hand, when you hold in your hand the word of God, is pure. It contains no foreign material. It needs no extra fertilizer to make it grow. Bottles of supercharged emotionalism are not needed. Spray cans of philosophy are not necessary to ward off its enemies. The word of God is a pure word, and anything you add to it takes from it. And anything you take from it takes from it its power. The word is pure. It stands alone. It doesn't need your commentaries or illustrations. You simply read it, sit down, meditate on it, and the Spirit of God can unleash in your life and in your presence all of the wisdom of the ages. The seed is pure. Sow it accordingly. Thirdly, the wise sower knows the power of the seed as well. Do you realize when you hold in your hand that Bible this morning, when you hold in your heart that Bible this morning, that you possess more power than 10 trillion hydrogen bombs, than all the superpowers of the world will ever amass? That's why the scripture says, you need not fear, though the earth be removed and the mountains crumble into the depths of the sea. The word of God is alive. It is powerful. It is sharper than a two-edged sword. God's word went forth and heavens were created. God's word went forth and the seas rushed to the edge of the shore. God's word went forth and time stood still and the seas stopped and could go no further. God's word went forth and nations crumbled. God's word went forth and oceans parted. Rocks gave forth water. Armies perished. Kings became paupers. Paupers became kings. My friend, let's stop talking about how busy the devil is. Let's stop talking about how clever the devil is. Let's stop talking about the devil, period. Beloved, the scripture tells us the devil trembles at the word of God. You have a sword in your hand that will cause him to flee. Use it. The seed you hold in your hand is a powerful seed. Finally, the sower knows the permanence of the seed as well. Isaiah chapter 40, verse 8, you remember, reminds us the grass withers, the flower fades, but the word of our God abides forever. Everything else you do in this life, no matter how prominent you become, no matter how famous you become, everything you do will pass away. Everything you own in this life will pass away. Everything you give in this life will pass away, but every seed you sow will live forever. Every syllable of this book is eternal. It cannot pass away. So ask yourself, what am I going to give my life to? That which in a moment will vanish, or that which will turn into an eternal treasure in the heavenlies and last forever and ever? The seed is eternal. Sow it. It's the only thing you have that will never die. So you see, the wise sower knows the seed. He knows it is priceless. He knows it is pure. He knows it is powerful. He knows it is permanent. He knows. The sower knows. And the sower who knows, sows. He can't keep anything that precious for himself. Anything that pure, that powerful, that permanent. So he sows the word of God. He literally gives his life to sharing the scriptures. That's what he lives for. And he does it. At least five things become evident. First of all, he sows it without wavering. He doesn't stop. He doesn't give up when the battle gets rough. Paul gave Timothy these instructions in 2 Timothy 4:2. You remember what they were? He said, Paul, I want you to preach the word in season, out of season. In other words, Timothy, here's the seed, sow it. It doesn't matter whether it's convenient or not, whether it seems easy or not, and whether you're appreciated or not. 2 Corinthians 5:19 and 20, you remember Paul gave us our marching orders. He said, God was in Christ, reconciling the world to himself, not imputing their trespasses unto them, and he hath committed unto us the word of reconciliation. Now then, we are ambassadors for Christ, as though God did beseech you by us. We pray you in Christ's stead, Paul said, be ye reconciled to God. You and I are ambassadors for the King. An ambassador has a job to do. He's to stay at his post no matter which way the winds of fortune blow. He may be a hero in the land to which he's been sent, or he may be a martyr. The issue is not which he becomes. The issue is whether or not he stays at his post and does what he's called to do. You and I have been called to minister the word of reconciliation. That's our job. Not just when it's easy, not just when it's appreciated, not just when the tides of evangelism are rushing in our direction. We are ambassadors. And our task is to sow the seed faithfully, where we work, where we live, where we are. Secondly, the sower sows it without compromise. In Deuteronomy 22, verse 9, you'll recall that unusual commandment. It says this, thou shalt not sow thy vineyard with divers seeds, lest the fruit of thy seed which thou hast sown and the fruit of thy vineyard be defiled. And it goes on to tell the Israelites not to plow ever with an oxen and a donkey together. It was an illustration of a principle of unequal yoking. And then Paul in 2 Corinthians 6 fills in the blanks and draws it together and says you can't yoke God's people in the worlds or God's principles in the worlds. It won't work. So you see, the seed you sow must not be mixed with the philosophies of this world. Trust the word of God to do its job by itself. You don't need anything else. You don't need to add anything to it. Know the word, it is pure, and then sow the word without apology, without compromise, without diluting it with the contaminated water that flows from the heart of the curse. The wise sower sows faithfully without compromise. Thirdly, the wise sower sows without regard to circumstances. You may be in the midst of the greatest struggle today in your Christian life. You may fall asleep at night bathed in tears of discouragement and pain. And you may be saying to yourself, how in the world could God use me at a time like this? I'm so confused. I'm so hurt. so angry, so frustrated. I can't have any ministry right now. How could God use me? I'll tell you how. He will always honor His word. Use it. And in the process of using it, not only will you bless the people you minister to, but the scripture says that that same seed will come back to you and bless your life and lift you out of the circumstances into the heavenly. Psalm 126, verse 6. They that sow in tears shall reap in joy. He that goes forth weeping, bearing his precious seed, shall doubtless come again, rejoicing, bringing his sheaves with him. What a promise. When life seems to be dealing you the bitterest of blows, don't yield to the God of this world and begin complaining. Yield to the God of eternity. And though tears may soak the seed, sow the seed nonetheless. And when your spirits are down, the word will not have changed. God will still honor His word. It will not return void. When your heart is breaking, beloved, sow the word. When your world is crumbling, beloved, sow the word. When your prayers seem to be going no higher than the ceiling, sow the word. Like a heavenly boomerang, it'll fill the skies with precious power, and the fruit of that word will flow back into your life, drying your tears with a towel of victory, and you will come again rejoicing. God's man or woman sows the seed no matter what. And God blesses and blesses and blesses. Seed to the sower, bread to the eater. Fourthly, God's man and woman sows it without doubting. His is a confident spirit even when he doesn't see results. Ecclesiastes 11:6 says this, in the morning sow the seed. In the evening, don't stop. For thou knowest not whether thou shalt prosper in this or that, or whether both alike shall be good. You don't know. In other words, you can't measure the results, beloved. You weren't called to. One thing you were called to do, sow the seed. In the morning, sow the seed. In the evening, sow the seed. You don't know if either or both will bear visible fruit. It doesn't matter, God says. Sow the seed and sow it confidently by faith. And then lastly, God's man or woman sows the seed without glorying. In Mark chapter 4, Jesus said this, so is the kingdom of God. This is what it's like. It's like a man could cast seed into the ground and go to sleep. And he'd rise up night and day, day after day, and the seed would spring up and grow, and he doesn't know how, he doesn't understand, but the earth brings forth the fruit of herself, first the blade, then the ear, then the full corn. Whereunto shall we liken the kingdom of God then? Or with what comparison shall we compare it? Jesus said, I know it is like a grain of mustard seed. When it's sown in the earth, it's less than all the seeds in the earth. It's that small. But when it is sown, it grows up and becomes greater than all and shoots out branches, and the fowls of the air lodge under the shadow of it. We don't understand how it happens. God does it. So Paul reminded us in 1 Corinthians 3:6, he said, I've planted, Apollos watered, but guess what? God gave the increase. So neither is he that planteth anything, or he that watereth anything, God that giveth the increase. So long as your confidence, beloved, is in the seed and the one who makes it grow, you can sow with confidence. The moment you come to believe, even to the slightest degree, that some of the glory belongs to the one who sowed or the one who watered, you've robbed God of his rightful glory and lost the joy of laying up treasures in heaven. The sower is nothing. God is everything. Never forget it. And never forgetting it is what will keep your seed that you sow growing. So the godly sower knows the seed. He knows it's precious. He knows it's pure. He knows it's powerful. He knows it's permanent. And the godly sower then sows the seed. He sows it without wavering, without compromising, without complaining, without doubting, without glorying. But above all, he sows it. He knows it wasn't entrusted to him for him to start a seed museum, put it in bottles and label the bottles and have guided tours every Sunday so that the intellectual debaters of the world could pass by and admire each other's collections of seeds. It's not what it's all about. Seeds were meant to be sown. For except a corn of wheat fall into the ground and die, it abideth alone. But if it die, it bringeth forth much fruit. And except you take that treasure house of knowledge that you're in the process of accumulating or have accumulated and walk through the byways and highways of your world and sow the seed will spoil. And it'll lose its appeal. It'll lose its power. It'll lose its life. God may be calling some of you to teach. God may be calling some of you to a more consistent witnessing venture. God may be calling some of you to an intense discipleship relationship where you take the time to pour your heart and the word that's engraved in your heart into someone else's life and watch them grow. Watch the seed grow. I don't know. But I know one thing God is not calling you to do. He's not calling you to become a seed collector, but a seed sower. And there's a world of difference. Please forgive me, but some of you know enough of the word to open your own seminary. You've played sit and soak so long, you've forgotten why you were sitting and what it is you were soaking in. You know, you can go to school so long that you make a career out of learning. And you never get to use what you've learned. It's easier than taking what you've learned into a real world and make it work, so you just find more excuses to stay in school. And Christians do that too. We love the comfortable confines of the Sunday school or the worship service or the Bible study group, and we love our Sunday Mount of Transfigurations, where so much that we try to build three tabernacles and stay. Somehow we expect a lost and spiritually dying world to come pounding on our doors, begging us to let them come in and taste the delicacies. Sowers don't do that. Sowers sow the seed. They take it into the marketplace. They take it into the neighborhood. They take it into the mission fields. They love it. They live it. They tell it. They share it. They are not ashamed of the gospel of Christ, for they know it is the power of God to those who believe. Day after day, they sow the seed. Week after week, they sow the seed. Year after year, they sow the seed. Sure, some may fall by the wayside, but still they sow the seed. Some may fall on rocky soil, but still they sow the seeds. Sure, some may fall in thorny soil, but still they sow the seed. Because they know some will fall on ground that is thirsty and waiting for the seed to fall. Beloved, there are fields out there where you live and where I live that are already ripened to harvest. And there are fields, beloved, that are simply waiting and starving and thirsting for one grain of the word of life. All they're waiting for is a sower to sow the word. Maybe it's time some of us stop clutching the seed, storing the seed, and began to sow the seed. I believe the God who gives the increase will be pleased if we do.
0: 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Well, thank you for listening. We pray God's richest blessing may be yours as He continues to live His life in you.
2: Run like your feet won't fail you. 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
1: With SRN News, I'm Bob Agnew in Washington. President Trump is in France today, bringing the good tidings of a new deal with Iran to bring an end to the war.
2: We've worked on many deals together. I'm very happy to say, very signed, the deal's all signed. And the strait is already partially opened. As you know, they're doing a little hunting for a couple of mines that they've already found. But it's essentially, ships are starting to go out now. On Friday, it'll be completely opened.
1: And the president flanked at that press conference by the French president.
3: And it will reopen almost. It will provide peace in Lebanon. And so we are ready to take our fair share of the burden and be part of the commitment of the international community in order to support this deal.
1: Also at SRNnews.com, the stock market's rallying worldwide and oil prices easing after the U.S. and Iran reached that tentative deal. The S&P 500 rose 1.9% immediately today on hopes that this time the announcement of an Iran-U.S. agreement will mean a long-term fix and also bring those energy prices lower as they go as well. Fox is buying a streaming platform, Roku, in a cash-and-stock deal valued at approximately $22 billion. The deal will give Fox access to the Roku channel, first-party data, and more than 100 million global streaming households. Fox is a media giant that includes sports, news, and entertainment content, as well as Tubi. On Wall Street, the Dow Jones Industrial Average and the other major indexes are doing well. Right now, the Dow is up by 697 points, the NASDAQ is up by 762, and the S&P 500 up 138. This is SRN News. There's a counterattack being launched against assisted suicide.
4: Lawsuits have been filed in New York and in Illinois aimed at overturning laws permitting people to take their own life with the help of a doctor. The suits are the work of a coalition of disability rights groups and patient advocates. They argue that the suicide laws discriminate against people with disabilities who are more likely to be coerced into taking their own life and violate both the Constitution and specific federal civil rights statutes. Michael Harrington reporting.
1: Evangelical Christians continue to be one of President Trump's key constituencies. An AP NORC poll finds that about two-thirds of white, born-again Protestants approve of the president's overall performance in April. Mr. Trump won the support of about 8 in 10 white evangelical Christian voters in both 2020 and 2024. Prominent clergymen have been some of the president's strongest supporters. Robert Jeffries is senior pastor of the First Baptist Church in Dallas, and he is among them. This is SRN News. A 900-pound time capsule marking the 250th anniversary of American independence has been sealed shut and shipped to Philadelphia, where it will be buried next month.
5: The 2016 law creating the nonpartisan America 250 Commission mandated creation of a time capsule to be buried on July 4, 2026, and opened 250 years later. The capsule was built with careful attention paid to making sure it will be watertight and airtight. It includes submissions from the three branches of the federal government, all 50 states, the five U.S. territories, and the District of Columbia. Rich Thomason, Washington.
1: FIFA's discrimination monitor at the World Cup has called for a video review official to be removed for appearing to make a hand gesture resembling a white supremacist sign. You'll find more of these stories at SRNnews.com. From Washington, I'm Bob Agnew.

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0: Across 250 years of history, America has faced seasons of challenge, risen in moments of courage, and been carried by God's grace through every chapter. 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
1: How do you do? Many fathers dream that their sons will grow up to follow their footsteps. Some do, but others, like the man in this story, grew up resenting their father's work. In his case, resentment led to rebellion that brought an extraordinary effort by his father to restore the relationship. They both came to realize that the road to restoration had been planned and built long before his heart and mind and life were unshackled. This is Unshackled, lighting the darkness with true life stories, dramatized and produced in Chicago by Pacific Garden Mission. 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At the old lighthouse, they're welcomed as if they belong there, and they do. They receive food, clothing, and a clean bunk for the night, all without charge. But there's more: medical and dental care if needed, counseling and classes. Men and women and children hear the good news that their lives can be redeemed from failure. Their future may

0: secure. And those who believe find new life. And their stories, like the one we're about to hear, have a happy ending. And now for broadcast around the earth, here's program number 2481 in the series Unshackled, the program that makes you face yourself and think.
1: Shirley, I'm home.
2: Be right there, Herb.
3: Your dad's home.
4: Yeah, big deal.
1: Herbie!
3: Did you take the trash out, Herbie?
4: What do you think?
1: Hey, don't talk to your mother that way. You tell her right now that you're sorry.
4: Yeah, whatever.
1: I'm not playing games with you, Herbie. You tell your mother you're sorry. Put down that guitar and apologize right now.
2: Let me go! Do, Herbie.
1: Get off!
2: Me. Right now!
1: Get off me! I don't want to fight you, Herbie, but I'm not going to put up with this. Do you understand me?
4: Go on me!
1: Do you understand me?
0: He was 16 years old the night he took on his father and lost. Theirs was not a broken family, nor one beset with alcohol and drug problems. They lived in Hatfield, Arkansas, and theirs was a problem of too much concern for others. At least, that's how the man in this story saw things then. But we'll let him tell you about that. This is the true story of Herbie Shreve right now on Unshackled.
4: Dad was a preacher, gone for days or weeks at a time, traveling all over rural Arkansas telling people about God's love. It seemed to me that he was gone for every important occasion of my life. And by the time I was 16, I had very little use for the man or the gospel he preached, or his God.
3: Where's Herbie?
1: Oh, in his room.
3: Oh, I'm still shocked that he would fight you like that.
1: He's full of anger, Shirley, and I don't know what to do about it.
3: When you're gone, it's even worse, Herb. He's so big now, I can't control him.
1: Well, he's got to learn that he doesn't run things around here, and I won't have him talking that way to you.
3: Where did you go?
1: I just drove out in the country about 15 miles. I had to let the anger dissipate.
3: Did he say anything?
1: No. What are we going to do with him, Shirley?
3: Maybe if you were home more.
1: How can I stay home? I'm doing what the ministry requires. You know that.
3: We can't lose our son, Herb.
1: I know, Shirley. What in the world am I gonna do?
4: Circumstances had been hard on us. Mom had fought liver cancer for several years, and Dad had to scramble to pay huge medical bills. I hardly saw him during that time. Then she miraculously recovered, and it seemed that he was gone even more. I rebelled, letting my hair grow, dreaming of being an outlaw biker. I worked after school in a grocery store, but I also drank and smoked dope when Dad was away. And I loved to discredit his good name.
5: Hey, where'd you get the beer, Herbie?
4: Oh, that liquor store right across the state line in Oklahoma.
5: You drove your dad's car over there?
4: Yeah. And I parked it right by the highway so everybody going by would see that bumper sticker, Jesus is the answer.
5: Well, you want to leave the beer here?
4: Yeah. Otherwise, my little brother might find it. He got in my dresser last week and found some marijuana I had stashed.
5: Hoo-wee, how'd you get out of that one?
4: I told Mom somebody gave it to me to keep for them, but I wasn't using it. Lucky she didn't tell Dad.
5: Reckon there's no danger of you being a preacher like your old man, huh?
4: Not on your life. I'm going to be an outlaw biker.
5: Mm.
4: You don't see any of them sitting in church, do you? I didn't think Dad loved me or gave me a second thought, but I was wrong. I would learn that he often prayed about our bad relationship and was desperately seeking a way to reach me.
1: So, how's it going, Herbie?
4: Swell, Dad. Things are swell.
1: I've been thinking. What would you think about buying a couple of motorcycles?
4: Well, yeah, sure.
1: Look, Herbie, the last few years have been hard on us. I haven't been here for you as much as I'd like. I've been looking for a way to make it up to you, and maybe riding motorcycles together would be a beginning.
4: You mean it?
1: Yeah. Yeah, at least we could take a trip together, get to know each other again. Well, you'd have to pay half the cost for the motorcycles, though. Well,
4: I guess I could sell my horse and save the money I earn at the store.
1: Well, fine. We'll go look at some bikes.
4: Within a week, we were standing in a motorcycle shop 100 miles away. I might as well have been heaven. I loved motorcycles. I didn't think about the fact that Dad couldn't afford one or that he didn't really like riding them. I was too glad that it really happened. We bought two and hauled them home in a neighbor's borrowed truck. Dad was nervous and wobbly at first, but within a few days, he was riding all over town.
5: Hey, hey, Herbie, that was your daddy that just drove by.
4: Yeah, I know.
5: Well, is he having a midlife crisis or something?
4: Beats me. Maybe so.
5: Oh, well, if he is, I sure wish my daddy would have one.
4: He wants us to go to a biker rally in Austin, Texas.
5: You're kidding!
4: No, I'm serious. The preachers can't believe he's a biker, and the bikers won't believe he's a preacher. Riding the open highway was even more exciting than I imagined. But I was worried as we pulled into the campsite where the rally was going strong. Would they accept us? What if Dad started preaching or something? Right away, folks welcomed us, offering food and drinks and showing us a good spot for the tent. I was totally unprepared for what happened that night as one after another, men and women began talking to Dad.
6: You want a beer, Herb?
1: Oh, no thanks, Les. I don't drink.
6: I don't blame you. I drank so much my old lady took my kid and left. Oh. I love my son. I can't blame her, though. He don't need me around. Drunk half the time. I can't hold a job longer than 6 months. Man, why am I telling you this?
1: Well, it helps to unburden, Les.
6: I've tried to quit drinking. I just can't seem to do it. Maybe there's no hope for a guy like me.
1: Oh, Les, there is hope. Jesus can set you free if you ask him. Huh. Would you like me to pray with you?
4: Dad wasn't wearing a cross or holding a Bible, but for some reason people opened their hearts and poured out their troubles to him. I was almost jealous. I wanted to be the one he put his arm around and counseled. Furthermore, this wasn't my picture of bikers. They were all supposed to be wild and carefree. That trip was an eye-opener for both of us.
3: Are you glad you went, Herb?
1: Oh, yeah. I'll talk about the fields being white to harvest. I've never seen so many herding people. Sheep without a shepherd. I could hardly sleep at night thinking about the challenge.
3: But they don't seem like the kind who would welcome an evangelist, though, Herb.
1: Jesus said in Luke 19, verse 10, "For the Son of Man has come to seek and to save that which was lost." They need Jesus, honey. Most of them have never heard the gospel, that he died to set them free.
3: Well, we'll have to pray that God will prepare someone special to help them.
1: Just so it isn't me.
4: Meanwhile, I pursued my own image of outlaw biker, hanging out with other guys at school who had motorcycles. Although I cut class a lot and often sassed my teachers, we weren't nearly as bad as we wanted people to think. One day, however, a gang of us nearly got arrested for beating up a guy in the school parking lot. I was banished to a high school in Hatfield, where I met Diane, a girl who was everything I was not. She sat down beside me one day in the cafeteria.
7: I don't know who you think you're fooling, but you're not nearly as bad as you think you are.
4: What are you talking about? You're crazy.
7: You know I'm right. I've heard your dad preach. You ought to listen to him.
4: Yeah, I've heard that before. Last week a cop said the same thing.
7: You're only hurting yourself, Herbie. God loves you. Your dad has tried to help you understand that.
4: Deep down, I knew she was right. And I was flattered that she wanted to save me from myself. I should have listened. Easter weekend, my biker friends and I went camping in Oklahoma. And early Sunday morning, I went for a ride alone. One minute, I was riding along, and the next thing I knew, I was flying through the air with the motorcycle above me. I came to, drenched with gasoline and blood, my bike a twisted heap. As I limped and crawled to a nearby farmhouse, I nearly passed out from the pain. My appearance frightened the lady who came to the door.
0: In a moment, we'll hear the conclusion of Herbie's story. We'd like to share excerpts of letters from listeners like this man who writes from Guyana, South America. Through Unshackled, we became Christians, and now we're serving the Lord and attending church regularly. I send love and greetings to you in Jesus' name. And this woman from High Point, North Carolina writes, Jesus is showing and teaching me so much through Unshackled. I love your stories, and I pray that you will always be there when I turn my radio on. This 17-year-old from South Texas writes, I am a Christian, but sometimes it's hard not to go with the world, and every time I need advice as to what to do, a story comes on that helps me with my problem. A woman from Maryland confides, I am struggling with a drug and alcohol problem, and I'm beginning to realize, because of your broadcast, that I do need Jesus to help me overcome my addictions. Your program, Unshackled, has made an impact on my recovery because I've heard storylines that sound exactly like what I'm going through.
4: Her screams brought the man of the house, who took me to our campsite, and my friends got me to the nearest town. The sheriff refused to take me to a hospital, but he did let me rest in a cell until someone came back in a car to take me home. By then it was early evening and my folks were in church. Someone got Mom, who came home and took me to the emergency room.
3: Oh, you've been like this since early this morning. Why didn't they get to the hospital?
4: I hurt too much to ride a bike, Mom, and the sheriff wouldn't take me. Didn't think I was worth it, I guess.
3: Oh, that's terrible, Herbie. It's hard to believe.
4: Yeah, tell me about it. Bikers have a bad reputation, but that's no reason to be cruel. I'm sure my ankle's broken. Almost passed out from the pain.
3: How did it happen?
4: I don't know if I hit a pothole or what. I was riding along, and the next thing I remember, the bike and me were flying through the air.
3: Oh, the Lord was with you, Herbie, or you might be dead now.
4: While I was still on crutches, I worked up the courage to ask Diane for a date. I knew she was special, and we began to spend time together. But it would take even more courage for me to get back on my bike after it was fixed and my ankle was healed. Dad insisted that I at least try.
1: Looks like you're ready to conquer your fear. You feeling better?
4: Yeah, I do. Wobbly at first, but I'm okay now.
1: Good. I've been thinking, how'd you like to take a ride out to Seattle?
4: Seattle? That's clear across the country.
1: I know. I figure it would take us about 4 weeks. We could head up through Montana, take a side trip into Canada, hit a few camps and rallies along the way. Maybe get to know some other bikers.
4: Sounds great. But why Seattle?
1: I'm going to a convention there. Perhaps I can interest someone in starting a ministry to bikers.
4: What a fantastic adventure we had, traveling hundreds of miles a day. Our relationship was mending as my dad had prayed. At night after we made camp, Dad would find someone he could talk to about the Lord while I snuck off alone to smoke some grass. No one at the convention was interested in a ministry to bikers, so we headed home. I was homesick and couldn't wait to see Diane.

0: doing whatever you want, going wherever you please. Find yourself.
1: He needs the Lord, Herbie, just like everyone else.
0: You sound just like my dad. Mom and Dad had been praying for a Christian girl for me, and they knew as soon as they met Diane that she was perfect. I thought so, too, and we were married right after we graduated. Meanwhile, Dad tried to ignore the call to minister to bikers. The only problem was he couldn't sleep at night, and he got sicker and sicker. He ended up in the hospital at Fort Smith for open-heart surgery. There were complications.
2: It's been more than 8 hours, Herbie.
0: I hope they didn't have more equipment problems. I can't believe he almost died just because some of their equipment failed.
2: Oh, he's always been so strong. How could he have heart problems?
0: I don't know, Mom, but I don't like the odds. A 50-50 chance isn't very good.
2: Odds don't mean anything with God, son. At one point, the doctors gave me no chance of survival, remember?
0: Yeah, I remember. So great to see you walk through the door at home.
2: Your father will walk through that door at home, too. God hears our prayers.
0: Why would God let Dad go through something like this?
2: Oh, I don't know. But I trust him. And I have faith that he will bring your father through this.
0: I didn't have Mom's faith, and I was scared. I went so far as to make a vow that if Dad pulled through, I would try to get along better with him. Dad survived, spending the next month in the hospital. When he came home, he had a surprise for Mom.
3: Surely, I know what God wants me to do now. What's more, I want to do it.
2: And it has to do with motorcycles?
3: Yes, I've been praying that God would send someone to start a ministry to bikers, but I didn't want it to be me. Now I know he's sending me. I can't wait to get on the road and start telling them about Jesus and his power to change their lives.
2: How will you begin?
3: Well, first I'll resign from the church. Then I'll hit a few rallies and let the Lord take it from there.
2: But this house belongs to the church.
3: Yes.
2: If you resign, where will we live while you're on the road?
3: The Lord will provide, surely. He always has. You know that Jesus said, "There is no man that hath left house or parents or brethren or wife or children for the kingdom of God's sake who shall not receive manifold more in this present time. And in the world to come, life everlasting."
0: Dad's excitement grew as he traveled and witnessed and saw people's lives changing. He put an ad in a biker magazine to see if others were interested in a Christian motorcycle club, and the response was enormous. He bought a sidecar and began taking Mom and my brother along to the rallies. Then they hit the big one, Sturgis. After they put up a banner, they also put up with drunks outside their tent singing wicked songs. Even so, one of the outlaws secretly came to the tent every night and talked to Mom about God.
4: If your husband doesn't have a church, then how does he get paid?
2: Well, he doesn't really get paid. Sometimes people give us money or take up an offering. The Lord provides for us.
4: You folks have really given up a lot.
2: Oh, not really. This is what the Lord has called us to do. And there couldn't be anything better than doing what the Lord wants you to do.
4: You people really love us, don't you?
2: Yes. We love you. And God loves you very much. Could I share a Bible verse with you?
4: Yeah, okay.
2: These are the words of Jesus found in John chapter 3, verse 16. "For God so loved the world that he gave his only begotten Son, that whosoever believeth in him should not perish, but have everlasting life."
0: While Dad was traveling the country, Diane and I were in college. I had traded my dream to be an outlaw biker for a plan to go to law school and get into politics. I still had an aversion to religion. But there were two men at work who were deeply committed to Christ, who impressed me very much. So much that I began secretly reading the Bible at night while Diane slept. I finally told Diane about it. "Diane, every night after you're asleep, I've been getting out of bed and..."
5: "Herbie!"
0: "It's nothing bad. I go in the bathroom to read the Bible."
5: "The bathroom? Well,
1: I'm glad you're reading the Bible, but why on earth are
0: Because you... I don't want you messing with me, that's why. Please, don't feel bad, Diane. I want to make up my own mind, okay? I don't want anybody telling me what it means. I can't believe in God because my folks do or because you do. I have to believe in God for myself.
1: Well, that's great, Herbie. Are you enjoying it?
0: Yeah, I am. But some of it confuses me. Like last night, I was reading where Jesus said if we believe in him, we should be able to do the same works he did.
1: John chapter 14, verse 12. Verily, verily, I say unto you, he that believeth on me, the works that I do shall he do also, and greater works than these shall he do, because I go unto my Father.
0: Yes, yes, Diane, those words just seem to jump right off the page. Do you believe that verse?
1: Of course I do.
0: Think what that means. It's really exciting. I'm going to talk to the guys at work about that. Chris, I need to talk to you about something.
5: Oh, yeah? What is it, Herbie?
0: Well, you may find this hard to believe, but I grew up in a pastor's home. My dad is an evangelist.
5: Really?
0: Yeah, but... Well, I've never known Jesus the way you do, mm-hmm. and I want to. Mm. I want to know more about him, to have him in my life the way you have him in yours.
5: Well, praise the Lord. This is wonderful, Herbie.
0: Yeah?
5: Why don't you sit down here and we'll talk. Now, the Bible says there are only two ways to go in life. Follow God or follow the world, which is run by Satan. Now, God's way leads to life and Satan's way, well, that leads to death. For the wages of sin is death, but the gift of God is eternal life through Jesus Christ our Lord. And that's Romans chapter 6, verse 23.
0: I've heard that verse a lot, but I've never taken it to heart.
5: Ah, well, you put your finger right on it, Herbie. The gospel has to be taken to heart. Now, head knowledge, that isn't enough. You have to believe in your heart that God sent his only son to die in our place and for our sins. You have to believe in your heart that God raised him from the dead by the power of his Holy Spirit. You have to believe that he wants to come into your heart and life in the person of the Holy Spirit to help you become more like him.
0: That's all there is to it?
5: Well, according to Romans chapter 10, verses 9 and 10, that if thou shalt confess with thy mouth the Lord Jesus, and shalt believe in thine heart that God hath raised him from the dead, thou shalt be saved. For with the heart man believeth unto righteousness, and with the mouth confession is made unto salvation.
0: At the end of the day, I went home alone and got down on my knees. There I surrendered my life to Christ, pouring out my heart, confessing every sin I could remember. I wept, realizing how much God loved me, how much Dad loved me. All those years he had prayed for me, and finally, the prodigal had come home. And then I wept for all the other prodigals, still lost. And I understood why Dad was so compelled to go out and preach the gospel. I was eager to tell him the news.
3: I'm glad to hear it, son.
0: Well... You don't seem real surprised, Dad.
3: I knew you couldn't run from God forever.
0: Yeah, I was chasing the wrong heroes, the wrong dreams. I'm sorry I wasted so many years.
3: Oh, God doesn't waste anything, son. He'll use what you went through.
0: I guess you're seeing all kinds of men come to Christ, aren't you?
3: It's miraculous, Herbie. These men have such a hunger for God. Hmm. Those who come to Christ are going out and telling others. God's timing was right for a ministry to motorcyclists.
0: Yeah.
3: The need is overwhelming.
0: Yeah. I can see why you were gone so much all those years, Dad. I'd like to tell others, too. Jesus is real.
3: I know a great ministry just waiting for you.
0: After we graduated from college, I went on to seminary and pastored several churches. Then I began serving the Lord with Dad in the ministry to motorcyclists. We now have branches in other countries, including Africa, Europe, and Australia. Every year, we raise money to send hundreds of motorcycles to pastors in remote areas around the world to help spread the gospel to the lost. Our motto is Riding for the Sun. God has given Diane and me three sons and a daughter, but his greatest gift is eternal life through Jesus Christ our Lord.
6: What a friend we have in Jesus. And listening, friend, he came to give you life and life more abundantly. If you have never invited him into your heart and life, why are you waiting? Eternal life begins the moment you receive him. Jesus said in John chapter 5, verse 24, "Verily, verily, I say unto you, he that heareth my word and believeth on him that sent me hath everlasting life, and shall not come into condemnation, but is passed from death unto life."
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1: With the Wall Street Business Report, I'm Rich Thomason. Wall Street opened sharply higher this morning. The rally fueled by President Trump's announcement of the peace deal with Iran. It will see the Strait of Hormuz fully reopened and a lifting of the American blockade of Iranian ports. Oil prices have tumbled. U.S. benchmark crude lost $4.55 to $80.33 per barrel, the lowest level since the opening days of the war, which began in late February. The price of Brent crude fell $4.28 to $83.05 per barrel. Roku shares rose another 1.5% early today after the company announced that Fox is buying the streaming platform. It is a cash and stock deal valued at roughly $22 billion. Shares in Elon Musk's SpaceX rose 5.6% in pre-market trade following its highly anticipated debut on Wall Street last week. For the Wall Street Business Report, I'm Rich Thomason.

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1: With SRN News, I'm Bob Agnew in Washington. President Trump is in France today, bringing the good tidings of a new deal with Iran to bring an end to the war.
2: We've worked on many deals together. I'm very happy to say, signed, the deal's all signed, and the strait is already partially opened. As you know, they're doing a little hunting for a couple of mines that they've already found. But it's essentially ships are starting to go out now. On Friday, it'll be completely opened.
1: And the president flanked at that press conference by the French president.
3: And it will reopen almost. It will provide peace in Lebanon. And so we are ready to take our fair share of the burden and be part of the commitment of the international community in order to support this deal.
1: Also at SRNNews.com, the stock market's rallying worldwide and oil prices easing after the U.S. and Iran reached that tentative deal. And the S&P 500 rose 1.9% immediately today on hopes that this time the announcement of an Iran-U.S. agreement will mean a long-term fix and also bring those energy prices lower as they go as well. Fox is buying a streaming platform Roku in a cash-and-stock deal valued at approximately $22 billion. The deal will give Fox access to the Roku channel, first-party data, and more than 100 million global streaming households. Fox is a media giant that includes sports, news, and entertainment content, as well as Tubi. On Wall Street, the Dow Jones Industrial Average and the other major indexes are doing well. Right now, the Dow is up by 697 points, the NASDAQ is up by 762, and the S&P 500 up 138. This is SRN News. There's a counterattack being launched against assisted suicide.
4: Lawsuits have been filed in New York and in Illinois aimed at overturning laws permitting people to take their own life with the help of a doctor. The suits are the work of a coalition of disability rights groups and patient advocates. They argue that the suicide laws discriminate against people with disabilities who are more likely to be coerced into taking their own life and violate both the Constitution and specific federal civil rights statutes. Michael Harrington reporting.
1: Evangelical Christians continue to be one of President Trump's key constituencies. An AP NORC poll finds that about two-thirds of white, born-again Protestants approve of the president's overall performance in April. Mr. Trump won the support of about 8 in 10 white evangelical Christian voters in both 2020 and 2024. Prominent clergymen have been some of the president's strongest supporters. Robert Jeffries is senior pastor of the First Baptist Church in Dallas, and he is among them. This is SRN News. A 900-pound time capsule marking the 250th anniversary of American independence has been sealed shut and shipped to Philadelphia, where it will be buried next month.
5: The 2016 law creating the Nonpartisan America 250 Commission mandated creation of a time capsule to be buried on July 4, 2026, and opened 250 years later. The capsule was built with careful attention paid to making sure it will be watertight and airtight. It includes submissions from the three branches of the federal government, all 50 states, the five U.S. territories, and the District of Columbia. Rich Thomason, Washington.
1: FIFA's discrimination monitor at the World Cup has called for a video review official to be removed for appearing to make a hand gesture resembling a white supremacist sign. You'll find more on these stories at SRNNews.com. From Washington, I'm Bob Agnew.
0: Some trees dig deep when the drought hits. Others stretch higher when the storms come. Either way, growth doesn't come easy. It comes in the stretch, in the tension, in the reach. Maybe you're in that season now. Too much, too fast, too hard. But God sees it. He's not standing at a distance. He's reaching for you so He can reach through you. You're not being broken. You're being rooted. Rejoice Radio. Hope when life hits hard.

0: Let's pause now for family prayer time, a moment of reflection on God's Word, and an opportunity to share your prayer requests and have them brought before the Lord with Dr. Dan Rushing, the Dean of Pensacola Theological Seminary.
1: Welcome to Family Prayer Time on this Monday. This is Dan Rushing greeting you warmly with the grace and peace that comes to us from God our Father and from Jesus Christ our Lord. We count it a great blessing to be able to meet together with you for prayer. Thank you for joining us as we begin this new week. Let's remember what the Lord taught us in the book of Ephesians, that He's called us to be faithful Christian soldiers. And an important element of that is that we are praying always with all prayer and supplication in the Spirit. So let's encourage one another in doing that as we join our hearts in prayer today. Paul's loving heart for the believers in Thessalonica is everywhere obvious in the two letters that he wrote to them. And it's on especially clear display here at the end of 2 Thessalonians chapter 2. And how is that? How do we see that so clearly here? Well, we see it in that he first praises the Lord for these believers. He writes, "But we are bound to give thanks always to God for you, brethren, beloved of the Lord." Oh, he has seen God at work in their lives, and his heart is full of thanks for that. So he praises the Lord for them, but then he next urges them to practice this. That is, to live like one in whom God's Spirit is at work. So he urges them, "Therefore, brethren, stand fast and hold the traditions which you have been taught." Oh, how strongly and deeply he wants them to continue on in this path of loving and following Christ. But it doesn't stop there. He does praise the Lord for them. He encourages them to live that out. But then he prays to the Lord for them that they'll be able to obey these commands through the Lord's help. And through this example of prayer, God invites us, invites me and you to be people of prayer. And he does this by sharing two great truths about prayer. First, whom we pray to, and next, what we pray about. That first truth is whom we pray to. Listen to what verse 16 says about that. "Now our Lord Jesus Christ himself, and God, even our Father, which hath loved us, and hath given us everlasting consolation and good hope through grace." As he begins this prayer, he addresses both God the Son and God the Father. It's only natural for him to do this, of course, because they are united in their purposes. And God the Father, as he describes him here, has loved us and has given us eternal consolation and good hope, and has done all this through his grace. This reminds us that our God, the one that we pray to, is loving, giving, and gracious. And he's also our source of encouragement and hope all through Christ. And with a God like this, we naturally want to approach him in prayer, don't we? It's our delight to bring our petitions to him. Well, notice then the second great truth about prayer. We need to remember whom we pray to, but we also should give attention to what we pray about. And listen to these wise requests found in verse 17, the final verse of this chapter. Paul writes, "Comfort your hearts and establish you in every good word and work." This is what he's asking the Lord Jesus Christ and God the Father to do, to comfort your hearts and establish you in every good word and work. So how does he pray for them? And how should we pray for one another and for others? First, we should pray that God would encourage them. He says, "Comfort your hearts." It's a petition that the Lord would encourage their hearts. And this addresses the need they have for comfort and encouragement. The emphasis here in this wording is on their internal life, on their hearts. And like you and I so often do, no doubt some right now, today, at the beginning of this week, their hearts needed to be cheered and comforted and encouraged. I wonder if that's you today on this Monday. Remember that the Lord is the very best one to accomplish that. And so it's only fitting that Paul goes to the Lord on behalf of these believers, that God would do that. Oh, we are right to look to him in prayer for this. We're right to seek him in prayer for one another regarding this. Do you remember the conditions of these believers? Oh, Paul was aware of it because he mentioned this in the very first chapter when he wrote that ye may be counted worthy of the kingdom of God, for which you also suffer, seeing it as a righteous thing with God to recompense tribulation to them that trouble you and to you who are troubled.

Comforter, that he may abide with you forever, even the Spirit of Truth. Oh, the Spirit is the one who brings this comfort to us and to our hearts. So how should we pray? We should pray that God would encourage us. We should also pray that God would strengthen us and others. The wording here is that God would establish you in every good word and work. So this is a request that God would do that. He would establish them. Well, they needed God's grace to make them stable and strong. Various circumstances were threatening to disturb them and unsettle them. And the same is true for us. We need God to do this for us, to strengthen us. The focus of the first petition was more internal. The focus of this one is more external. And understand the flow of this. Out of their encouraged hearts needed to flow every good word and work. We would understand for sure that good works are never the grounds for our salvation. But those good works ought to grow out of lives that have been saved and redeemed. Isn't that what Paul explained to the church in Ephesus? So that it was not of works that they were saved, but he did say, "We are his workmanship created in Christ Jesus unto good works, which God hath before ordained that we should walk in them." So this request here is that that would be realized in the lives of believers. There's a less familiar, less well-known hymn of John Newton titled, "Come My Soul with Every Care." And this is its second verse. It says, "You're coming to a king, large petitions with you bring. For his grace and power are such, none can ever ask too much." Let's bring to him great petitions like these, remembering we're approaching a great and gracious God. As you pray together and think about beginning our work week, let's pray for fellow believers in the workplace to have opportunities to share Jesus Christ with others. Father, please encourage us and strengthen us today and for this week ahead. We ask this of you boldly because you are great and gracious. We pray that you'd give each of us Christ-like hearts, sensitive to the needs of those around us, especially for those who need to know your Son. And then give us opportunities to share him. Give us wisdom to make the most of them as we ask this in the name of Christ. Amen. Until next time, may our Lord bless you and keep you as you walk with him.

Summer slows things down. The light lasts longer. The noise quiets enough to hear yourself think or pray. It's a season stitched with grace, bare feet, open skies, time to notice what you rush past. Maybe God built summer to soften what life hardens, to remind us rest isn't lazy, it's holy. Take the walk, watch the stars, let your soul breathe. You're not behind, you're right where He wants you. 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
1: News. I'm Bob Agnew in Washington. President Trump now in the French Alps to meet with a fellow world leaders at the G7 summit, talking with the French president about the new deal made with Iran.
2: Emmanuel has been a special friend of mine. We've had a fantastic relationship. We've worked on many deals together. I'm very happy to say, signed. The deal's all signed.
1: And President Trump and his French counterpart plan to meet later this week with the Ukrainian president to talk about the ongoing war with Russia. Big news in the UK, where Prime Minister Keir Starmer says Britain will be banning children under the age of 16 from using social media apps like Snapchat, TikTok, and YouTube. Starting early next year, he admits that enforcement and making some changes to all the rules could be tricky.
3: It won't be easy. I mean, some technology companies want us to think that social media is unchangeable, part of an almost natural order. But we have to resist that kind of learned helplessness. We have agency. We can change it, and we will.
1: The ban aligns with global efforts to enhance online safety for children. The Department of Justice has identified 15,000-plus pedophiles, rapists, and smugglers that former President Biden and Democrats let walk right into the country through the open southern border.
4: The Department of Homeland Security says many of these children report stunning sexual abuse along their journeys from foreign countries. In a stunning news conference, the head of the Department of Homeland Security, Mark Wayne Mullen, telling reporters that some of these kids report being raped 600 to 700 times. Mullen says this child trafficking nightmare, the direct result of the Biden-Harris administration, allowing the northern and southern border to be wide open for 4 years. The former Homeland Chief Alejandro Mayorkas repeatedly told reporters on camera the border is closed.
1: That is Laura Winters reporting, and this is SRN News. Pastor Rob Pacienza is senior pastor at Coral Ridge Presbyterian Church in Fort Lauderdale, Florida, and president of the nationally prominent Coral Ridge Ministries. As part of SRN's Faith and Freedom series, we ask him why he feels America is a great country as our 250th birthday as a nation approaches.
5: We first have to ask what made it great in the first place. And what made it great in the first place was the Great Awakening and the big, bold biblical preaching that happened all throughout colonial America leading up to the Declaration of Independence. So the greatness of America is found in our biblical roots, our Christian heritage, and the opportunities that we now have 250 years later for the church in America to point back to those biblical roots to say, if we have any chance of preserving American freedom, it's through revival and it's through the church in North America waking up to what's happening in our culture.
1: Pastor Rob Pacienza adds that America's churches will continue to play a major role as America enters its next 250 years. This is SRN News. A multi-state outbreak of infant botulism.
6: Nara Organics is recalling its organic baby formula after a multi-state outbreak of infant botulism. The product is sold nationwide in Target stores and online. Federal authorities say three babies became ill in April and May in California, Pennsylvania, and Washington after ingesting Nara Organics whole milk organic powdered infant formula. The Food and Drug Administration says the children were hospitalized and given FDA-approved treatment for infant botulism. Infant botulism is rare, but serious. It's caused by bacteria that produce a toxin in the gut. I'm Donna Water.
1: On Wall Street, the Dow right now is up by 616 points as investors respond well to the news of an end to the war with Iran. The NASDAQ is up 775, and the S&P 500 right now posting a 131-point gain so far. More on these stories at SRNnews.com.

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0: Are you comfortable in your own skin? Comfortable with who you are? A lot of us aren't, and it makes us act contrary to our true self, often because we're afraid of what others think about us. But how often do you really stop and think, who am I? God made you a unique creation. 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
2: In Genesis 22, God speaks to Abraham and says, "Take now thy son, thine only son Isaac, whom thou lovest." This altar is different from the other altars Abraham built. This one begins with a command. God names the son. He names the relationship. He names the love. Why? Because God is not merely asking for obedience, He's revealing what Abraham treasures most. Sometimes God places His finger on the thing we hold most tightly, not because He wants to harm us, but because He wants our hearts completely. The altar of relinquishment begins as we trust the giver more than the gift.
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The spirit of liberty, endowed to us by our Creator, is not only a gift, it's a calling. 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

0: Resources. That word probably makes you think of money, and that certainly is a resource. There are other unheralded resources, things like time. You have a time investment portfolio, right? Or maybe it's a skill resource. You probably do at least one thing really well. Maybe it could be used to develop growth in areas that need it. Invest some time in personal resource management. Use what you have, know, and can do in the lives of people who have been praying for someone like you. 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
1: The resurrection is vital. This is Ken Ham, an Aussie transplant with a passion for God's Word and the Gospel. Many Christians only think about the resurrection of Jesus around Easter, but we should reflect on it all year round. You see, the resurrection secured the hope of every believer for eternity. The apostles believed that Christ's resurrection was so important that it became the heart of their message. And you'll find it all through the New Testament. Paul even writes that if Christ wasn't raised, our faith is useless. Because they'd seen the risen Christ, the apostles preached the gospel with confidence and turned the world upside down. And this week, we're going to learn how to defend Christ's resurrection.
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1: SRN News, I'm Mike. New in Washington, stock markets rallying around the world and oil prices easing after the U.S. and Iran reached a tentative deal to get the global flow of crude oil going again. The U.S.-Iran deal, the topic of discussion now at the G7 summit in France.
2: President Trump has arrived after an agreement was reached to end the conflict with Iran.
3: The deal's all signed. And the strait is already partially open.
2: Pakistan says there will be a signing of an agreement Friday. The president says Iran's leadership played a role in the agreement.
3: As you know, the first set is gone, the second set is gone, and we found the third set to be very smart, strong, very smart, but we ended up making a deal.
1: And more on components of that agreement from correspondent Laura Winters.
4: First up, ship traffic is scheduled to start up again in the Strait of Hormuz. There's supposed to be a ceasefire between Iranian-backed Hezbollah terrorists and Israel. Iran will also agree to remove and dispose of nuclear material being stored in the country. President Trump says sanctions will only be lifted if Iran complies with what has been agreed to.
1: That is Laura Winters reporting. Meanwhile, Israel's defense minister says his country will not withdraw from land seized in Lebanon, Syria, and Gaza.
5: In the first official Israeli comments after the announcement of the interim deal, Defense Minister Israel Katz says the army won't withdraw from land seized in Lebanon, potentially challenging an element of the deal that Iran and the U.S. reached hours earlier. And, Katz says, Israel plans to stay indefinitely in lands it holds in Lebanon, as well as in Syria and the Gaza Strip. Iran has tied the interim deal over the war to halting Israel's attacks on Hezbollah in Lebanon. Katz also threatened that if Iran attacks Israel over strikes in Lebanon, Israel will strike Iran with great force. I'm Charles DeLevesma.
1: And this is SRN News. A new study takes a closer look at what young people are thinking about God. Here's correspondent Michael Harrington.
6: A new poll from the Barna Group finds that American adolescents between the ages of 13 and 18 are wondering if God exists. 57% say they feel pressure to get an answer to that question. The survey also reveals that 57% of teens feel pressure to try and figure out if God loves them. Christian leaders say numbers like this make it clear that the country's young people form one of the most important mission fields available to believers today. Michael Harrington reporting.
1: The United Nations is again sounding the alarm about anti-Christian violence in Nigeria. The Office of the UN High Commissioner for Human Rights says it's being swamped with reports of attacks by Muslim terrorist groups against Christian believers in Nigeria, and women appear to be suffering the worst. The UN says there have been a surge in abductions, sexual violence, forced marriage, and enforced disappearances. This is SRN News. President Trump has celebrated a new decade and the nation's 250th anniversary with a very unique celebration, a cage fight on Pennsylvania Avenue.
7: Donald Trump hosted a UFC event on the White House lawn for his 80th birthday. Fighters from around the world joined the celebration, marking a unique moment for the sport. The event, called Freedom 250, featured seven fights and celebrated the 250th anniversary of the Declaration of Independence. UFC President Dana White and Trump enjoyed chants of USA, USA as they watched the action. I'm Geffen Coolball.
1: On Wall Street right now, the Dow Jones Industrial Average is up 537 points as investors respond positively to news of the Strait of Hormuz being reopened soon. The NASDAQ is up by 758 points. 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

There are names you have never heard. People who carried a cost so your ordinary day could exist. Some families are still carrying that weight. So gratitude should be more than a slogan. It should shape how we live. As America marks 250 years, may God steady this land, strengthen weary hearts, and teach us to live like freedom is worth honoring. 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
2: Abortion pill vendors violate FDA safety regulations. This is Matt Staver with Freedom's Call. A revealing new study shows that many abortion pill distributors are ignoring regulations in how they dispense mifepristone to women. The study found that 64 drug sellers are willing to dispense mifepristone to women beyond the FDA's 10-week gestational limit for the drug. The report released by the Charlotte Lozier Institute also noted that 10 companies are violating federal law by selling unapproved and misbranded abortion drugs, while 8 online-only vendors are violating the federal Comstock Act and state abortion bans by shipping the drugs into pro-life states. 10 continue to break federal law by selling unapproved and misbranded abortion drugs to U.S. women. 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We must restore a culture of life in this nation. 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

0: Summer has a way of bringing people outside. Front yards, cookouts, folding chairs, kids running through the sprinkler like they invented joy. And somewhere in the middle of all that ordinary life, there is a reminder. God has always liked meeting people in regular places. On hillsides, at tables, in boats, along roads. That matters because some people think they need the perfect setting to hear from God. But a lot of life is lived with distractions, interruptions, and grass that needs mowing. And still, God is near, still speaking through His Word, still faithful in the little moments you almost miss. So as summer opens the days a little, don't miss the holy things tucked inside the ordinary ones. A conversation, a laugh, a prayer. God is not waiting for life to get less messy before He meets with you. He already knows your address. 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
1: For the Wall Street Business Report, I'm Bob Agnew. The tentative agreement to end the war with Iran and reopen the Strait of Hormuz could be great news for the global economy, but some experts warn that oil won't simply start flowing through the key shipping artery the way it did before the war. That's when it carried a fifth of the world's overall crude oil. Now it will expectedly take some time for hundreds of ships trapped in the Persian Gulf to exit through the narrow strait, and Gulf oil producers that throttled back production will need some more time to ramp back up to normal operations. Fox Corporation expanding its empire. Fox is buying streaming platform Roku in a cash and stock deal valued at approximately $22 billion, giving the network access to the Roku channel, first-party data, and more than 10 million global streaming households. Stock markets rallied worldwide today because of the good news about the war with Iran. The Dow was up 468 points. For the Wall Street Business Report, I'm Bob Agnew.
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1: With SRN News, I'm Keith Peters in Washington. The United States and Iran have reached an initial agreement that would extend their shaky ceasefire and lead to the reopening of the Strait of Hormuz. President Trump says his administration was able to reach this deal with Iran's new leadership group.
2: We got along very well with Iran. It's a different set of leaders. As you know, the first set is gone, the second set is gone, and we found the third set to be very smart. Strong, very smart, but we ended up making a deal.
1: But significant challenges remain to ending the war, including whether Israel will continue its offensive in Lebanon. Israel's defense minister said Monday that the country wouldn't withdraw from land seized in Lebanon. Britain's leader says he will ban under-16s from using a range of social media apps like some other nations.
3: Prime Minister Keir Starmer has told a news conference he will fight back if technology companies resist the social media apps ban intended to protect children from harmful content and excessive screen time. He says he is not prepared to compromise on the safety and happiness of our children. The move makes the UK part of a growing global movement to tighten online safety for children. Australia, Canada, Brazil, and Indonesia have introduced legislation or requirements for children's access to social media, whereas France, Spain, Denmark, Thailand, and South Korea are among others studying or developing similar approaches. I'm Charles de Ledesma.
1: Fox Corporation is buying streaming platform Roku in a cash and stock deal valued at approximately $22 billion. The deal will give Fox access to the Roku channel, first-party data, and more than 100 million global streaming households. On Wall Street, the Dow by 468 points. This is SRN News. A counterattack is being launched against assisted suicide.
4: Lawsuits have been filed in New York and in Illinois aimed at overturning laws permitting people to take their own life with the help of a doctor. The suits are the work of a coalition of disability rights groups and patient advocates. They argue that the suicide laws discriminate against people with disabilities who are more likely to be coerced into taking their own life and violate both the Constitution and specific federal civil rights statutes. Michael Harrington reporting.
1: Evangelical Christians continue to be one of President Trump's key constituencies. An AP NORC poll finds that about two-thirds of white born-again Protestants approved of Trump's overall performance in April. Mr. Trump won the support of about 8 in 10 white evangelical Christian voters in 2020 and 2024. Prominent clergymen have been some of the president's strongest supporters. This is SRN News. There was a deadly plane crash in Missouri carrying experienced skydivers over the weekend.
5: The crash happened at a local airport in Butler, some 65 miles south of Kansas City. Bates County Sheriff Chad Anderson.
6: We are treating that as a national or as a mass casualty. We want to be very clear, this is not a commercial airliner that has crashed. It's a local airplane that took off from our local airport.
5: The private plane was operated by Skydive Kansas City. Data from the digital flight tracking company FlightAware shows the plane had already completed two short flights on Sunday before the crash.
6: The investigation is going to be handled by the NTSB and the FAA.
5: Audio courtesy of KMBC. I'm Haya Pinjwani.
1: Some family members of those who died were at the airport to watch the jump and witness the crash. That according to Bates County Sheriff Chad Anderson. More details at SRNnews.com. From Washington, I'm Keith Peters.

This is Drive Time for Monday, June 15th, and how would you describe the music that you're about to hear? Well, here's just one way that we could describe it. The music you're about to hear is the kind of music that will put a smile on your face, and it's the kind of music that has messages and themes that will help you to go on into your Monday evening in the right frame of mind. 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

Have you ever received a coupon or won a contest where you received a prize of some sort, but you had to turn in that coupon or claim your prize within a certain time frame? You know, maybe you earned enough points in the app on your phone to earn a free drink, and you were like, I'm looking forward to getting that free drink. But for one reason or another, you couldn't get to the place to redeem your free points, and by the time you were finally able to do so, you discovered your points had expired. You were going to redeem those points for a free drink, but unfortunately, it was too late. As we sing of being redeemed, you must claim that free gift of salvation, the price that has been paid for your sins. Don't wait until it's too late. Accept Christ's redemption today.

0: all across the world, people stop and wonder what makes America so unique and how is my story, a kid born in the Deep South in the 1960s, how do I become the Congress member for the city where the Civil War started?
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0: And how do I become a United States Senator for the state that really helped during the Civil War times? The answer is simple. It's the grace of God and the evolution of the Southern heart. It is on display everywhere you are willing to look that God's infinite wisdom is deposited in the hearts and minds of men and women. And when we respond to his call, the most remarkable things happen.
1: More encouragement from Senator Tim Scott at FamilyMinute.org.

A new house is being built in our neighborhood to replace one that burned down some time ago, and it seems like it's taking forever to simply get the beginning of the construction finished. And that's because the beginning is the foundation. And if the foundation isn't right, the house will never be right. Thanks to Troy Burst and Bible.org, we remember the most famous poor foundation in the world, and that is the Leaning Tower of Pisa in Italy. The tower actually began to sink before it was even finished being built. After construction progressed to the third floor in 1178, the building started to move. Even after all these years, scientists will travel to Pisa every year in order to measure the building's slow descent. They report that the 179-foot tower was moving about 1/20th of an inch a year. As a result of the poor foundation and the slow movement, the tower threatened to fall onto a nearby restaurant where scientists actually gather to discuss their findings. Would you believe that the word Pisa actually means marshy land, which gives some clue as to why the tower began to lean even before it was completed? And its foundation is only 10 feet deep. Now, in May 2008, after the removal of another 70 metric tons of earth, engineers announced that the tower had been stabilized in such a way that it had actually stopped moving for the first time in its history. They stated it would be stable for at least 200 more years. All of these problems over the past hundreds of years is all because at the very beginning, there was a poor foundation. So, as we continue drive time on this Monday, we ask the question, how firm is your life's foundation?

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I will join the

0: Got a minute for a good word? 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
1: We see the sovereign purpose of God in choosing and ordaining the 12 apostles. Whether we like it or not, he does the choosing. You remember he said, "Ye have not chosen me, but I've chosen you and ordained you that ye should go and bring forth fruit, and that your fruit should remain, that whatsoever ye shall ask of the Father in my name, he may give it you." It's not irreverent to say that since he chose them and they did not choose him, he's responsible for them. That's a real comfort to know that. God has saved you, begun a good work in you. He's going to stick right with you, friends, and he's going to see you through.
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So good to have you tuned to Rejoice Radio and our Monday edition of Drive Time as we prepare to close out the first hour of the program on this 15th of June. We ask a question: what is it that you want more than anything else in life? What comes to mind? Maybe it's not what you want more than anything else, but as you hear that question, something does come to mind that you do really want. Perhaps it's a certain type of car that you've been looking at for months and you're trying to figure out how you can ever attain it. Maybe it's a position at work that you've been working so hard for and hoping your boss will give you the promotion. Maybe it's something as simple as a relationship, something so basic as someone to love and someone to love you. Let's continue closing out the first hour of Drive Time for this 15th of June with a reminder of what should be our number one overriding goal, what we should want more than anything.

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1: With SRN News, I'm Keith Peters in Washington. President Trump says he's looking forward to working with French President Emmanuel Macron as a tentative agreement with Iran reopens the Strait of Hormuz.
2: We've worked on many deals together. I'm very happy to say, signed. The deal's all signed. And the Strait is already partially opened. As you know, they're doing a little hunting for a couple of mines that they've already found. But it's essentially, ships are starting to go out now. On Friday, it'll be completely opened.
1: Details of the deal were not immediately made public, but it appeared that it would not be implemented until it's formally signed. Mediator Pakistan said that would happen Friday in Geneva. Russian attacks have hit a centuries-old religious site in Kyiv, Ukraine, and killed rescuers elsewhere.
3: A large-scale Russian attack on Ukraine on Monday killed rescue workers and sparked a fire at one of the country's most significant religious landmarks, a monastic complex of golden domes in the heart of Kyiv. Flames and smoke rose from the Dormition Cathedral of Kyiv-Pochersk Lavra, also known as the Monastery of the Caves. Avram, a bishop, tells the AP the Russian Church talks about how they care about holy sites. This attack today in Kyiv is an act of barbarism and cannot be ignored. Avram says he's appealing to the international community to respond firmly and condemn the actions of the Russian Federation. I'm Charles Tillodesma.
1: Prime Minister Keir Starmer says Britain will ban children under 16 from using social media apps like Snapchat, TikTok, and YouTube from early next year. Good day on Wall Street as the Dow was up by 468 points, the Nasdaq rose 795, the S&P advanced 122. This is SRN News. The Pew Research Center offers a new look at American politics.
4: It seeks to bring nuance to the red-blue binary and breaks voters down into nine typologies based on their responses to a wide-ranging questionnaire. One of the largest of those nine groups is the faith-first conservatives, making up 12% of the electorate. Pew says these Americans anchor the Republican Party and are concerned primarily with issues having to do with faith, morality, and social issues. Michael Harrington reporting.
1: Codifying a ban on female pastors was not the only action that delegates to the Southern Baptist Convention's annual summer meeting took last week. SBC messengers also approved a resolution denouncing political violence and hateful speech. They approved another that called for humane treatment of illegal aliens while affirming the legitimacy of immigration enforcement and rejecting nativistic and dehumanizing rhetoric. This is SRN News. Here's the Wall Street Business Report.
5: The tentative agreement to end the war with Iran and reopen the Strait of Hormuz could be great news for the global economy, but some experts warn that oil won't simply start flowing through the key shipping artery the way it did before the war. That's when it carried a fifth of the world's overall crude oil. Now it will expectedly take some time for hundreds of ships trapped in the Persian Gulf to exit through the narrow strait, and Gulf oil producers that throttled back production will need some more time to ramp back up to normal operations. Fox Corporation expanding its empire. Fox is buying streaming platform Roku in a cash-and-stock deal valued at approximately $22 billion, giving the network access to the Roku channel, first-party data, and more than 10 million global streaming households. Stock markets rallied worldwide today because of the good news about the war with Iran. The Dow was up 468 points. For the Wall Street Business Report, I'm Bob Agnew.
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Over the years, listeners can tune into Rejoice Radio and seven other online audio streams, including Sunshine Kids, Rejoice Pulpit, and more. 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We're thankful for the Lord's blessing on this Christian radio ministry over the past 55 years, and we continue to do our best to serve Him, honor Him, and give all the glory to Him, because at Rejoice Radio, we're here to proclaim His glory and to give Him glory as the ministry of Rejoice Radio continues, as does the music of Drive Time on this Monday afternoon, June 15th.

0: Back to Genesis with Dr. John Morris, Creation Seminar speaker at the Institute for Creation Research. Dr. Morris, can one believe in God and evolution at the same time?
1: Chris, many people do believe in God and in evolution by natural selection, but I don't think they should. The very reason evolution exists is to try to explain the fact that we're here without a God. It's a totally natural theory as opposed to supernatural. Recently, I heard from a Christian in Russia. He acknowledges that evolution was used as a tool by the communist government for all those years to discredit Christianity and the Bible. Today, there are many Christians in Russia, but it would be very rare to find a Christian who believes in evolution. Those who have gone through the communist ordeal have recognized that evolution and Christianity are incompatible. I wish American Christians would see that back to Genesis truth so clearly.
0: Thanks, Dr. Morris. For more information, you can find us on the web at www.icr.org.

heading home and into the sunset with the music of Drive Time on this Monday afternoon as we continue by singing of a morning, the resurrection morning. You know, it's not always easy to do, but some of my favorite memories are getting up very early while it's still very much dark outside and making our way to see the sunrise. I can remember the time our whole family rose before the sun and drove to a beach to watch the sun rise over the ocean on Christmas morning. That's a memory I'll never forget. You know, when that happened, we talked about it, we planned and made the effort necessary to make sure that we were ready for the sunrise. That's the thing about the sunrise, you kind of know when it's supposed to happen, right? But what about the resurrection morning? None of us actually knows for sure when that will take place, but we still need to make sure that we're prepared, make sure that we're ready. That resurrection morn could take place tonight, in a moment, in the twinkling of an eye, at the last trump. For the trumpet shall sound, and the dead shall be raised incorruptible, and we shall be changed. Are you ready?

0: I heard of a woman who went to the lawyer and said, "My husband wants to divorce me." And the lawyer said to the lady, "Well, what's the problem? Does he have any grounds?" She said, "He has about 20 acres. He said, "No, I don't mean that. Does he have a grudge?" She said, "No, I think it's a carport." And he wrinkled his brow just a little bit and said, no. "Does he beat you up?" She said, "No, I get up before him every morning." He said, "Lady, what is the problem?" She said, "He says we can't communicate." Well, I can understand a little bit that some homes are on the rocks because of a lack of communication.
1: Profound truth, simply stated. 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

The music of Drive Time for our Monday, music partially based on the words of Paul to the Galatians, I am crucified with Christ, nevertheless I live, yet not I, but Christ liveth in me, and the life which I now live in the flesh, I live by the faith of the Son of God, who loved me and gave himself for me. Dead, but alive, weak, but strong. Living, but actually Christ living in me, living in the flesh, but living by faith, helping you to hold on to the hope that can only be found in Jesus. 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
1: When husbands and wives engage one another in angry combat, they often feel hurt, rejected, insulted, and assaulted by the other person. But when these battles are analyzed objectively, the pain resulted not from intentional infliction of emotional harm, but from the natural consequences of differing assumptions. For example, a man might assume Saturday is his day to golf or watch a game on television because he worked his fingers to the bone all week and he deserved a day off. But his wife might justifiably assume he would take the kids off her hands for a few hours because she'd been wiping running noses and changing diapers all week long. How can we avoid the stresses of differing assumptions at home? We can cope with anything if we see it coming in time.
0: For more information on this topic, go to drdobsonminute.org.

For in the time of trouble he shall hide me in his pavilion. In the secret of his tabernacle shall he hide me. He shall set me up upon a rock. Psalm 27, verse 5. You know, if I were to reference something written by Sir Isaac Watts as well known, I'd have to be more specific, as he wrote hundreds of hymns throughout his life, including Joy to the World and When I Survey the Wondrous Cross. But he also wrote these familiar words, O God, our help in ages past, our hope for years to come, our shelter from the stormy blast, and our eternal home. Heading home with the promise of God's protection as we sing of His shelter. This is Drive Time for your Monday, June 5th on Rejoice Radio.

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1: With SRN News, I'm Keith Peters in Washington. President Trump arrived in the French Alps on Monday to meet with fellow world leaders at the Group of Seven summit after announcing an agreement that he says will bring an end to the U.S. war with Iran.
2: Top of the list of priorities for G7 nations is reopening the Strait of Hormuz so that oil and gas from the Persian Gulf can flow out again to world markets. France and Britain have a proposal to help with that. They are offering warships that could help escort tankers through the strait and also get rid of any mines. That proposal is expected to be discussed as part of wider talks on the Middle East, both at a leaders' dinner that kicks off the G7 this evening and through the next 3 days of talks to Wednesday.
1: Correspondent John Leister reporting. Senate Republicans are resisting an appeal from House Speaker Mike Johnson to act on Social Security reform if they keep control of Congress in 2027. More from correspondent Bernie Bennett.
3: Trustees report that the popular retirement program will become insolvent sooner than expected has lit a fire under lawmakers in both parties to call for reforms like raising the cap on payroll taxes or raising the retirement age. The Social Security trustees report warned that beneficiaries would see their monthly checks cut by 22% in 2032. The speaker warned in a radio interview that Congress needs to tackle the ballooning costs of Social Security, Medicare and Medicaid, which account for three-quarters of federal spending. Bernie Bennett in Washington.
1: A B-52 bomber crashed shortly after takeoff Monday morning at Edwards Air Force Base in Southern California's Mojave Desert. There's no word on fatalities. The military hasn't said whether the bomber was armed. On Wall Street, a good day as the Dow was up by 468 points. The NASDAQ rose 795. The S&P advanced 122. This is SRN News. Pastor Rob Pazienza is senior pastor of Coral Ridge Presbyterian Church in Fort Lauderdale, Florida, and president of the nationally prominent Coral Ridge Ministries. As part of SRN's Faith and Freedom series, we asked him why he feels America's a great country as our 250th birthday as a nation approaches.
4: We first have to ask what made it great in the first place. And what made it great in the first place was the Great Awakening and the big, bold biblical preaching that happened all throughout colonial America leading up to the Declaration of Independence. So the greatness of America is found in our biblical roots, our Christian heritage, and the opportunities that we now have 250 years later for the church in America to point back to those biblical roots to say, if we have any chance of preserving American freedom, it's through revival and it's through the church in North America waking up to what's happening in our culture.
1: Pastor Rob Pazienza adds that America's churches will continue to play a major role as America enters its next 250 years. This is SRN News. A wild day on Wall Street as the markets react to news of President Trump's tentative deal with Iran.
5: Investors clearly like what they're hearing about the deal between President Trump and new leaders in Iran. Stocks way up and the price of oil down, a new record high. The Dow gaining 469 points to close at 51,671. The NASDAQ up 795 points. The S&P 500 up 122 points. The price of a barrel of oil down 4%.
1: Correspondent Laura Winters. 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
7: 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Today, Pastor Redland turns to Hosea 14, verses 1 through 9, as he begins a message entitled, Beginning Again.
8: Take your Bible, if you would, and join me in the book of Hosea. Hosea chapter number 14. And while you're turning, a little bit of personal information. You may be, and certainly there's nothing wrong with this if you are, but I am not a golfer. And I know a lot of pastors who love to golf and they're good at it, and some of them only think they're good at it, but I'm not a golfer. In fact, I'm a golfer if there's something like a windmill and a dinosaur head to putt through, you know, so then I'm okay at golf, but I'm not really a golfer. Now, I have golfed before, but it's been a long time since I've actually been out on a golf course. And years ago, I was golfing with my family, my dad, my two brothers, and we're out golfing. And my brother, Terry, is teeing up to strike and drive the ball. So he's standing there, and Terry loves to golf, and so he's out there, and he's, you know, has the pose and the wood and the club and, you know, the whole deal. And I'm standing directly behind him. And so Terry gets back, and he brings that thing back, and he just strikes that ball. Well, it hit what is called the heel of the club. And while he's standing there and I'm right behind him, that ball came directly toward my head. It went through his legs, straight back to where I'm standing, right at my head. And some of you are thinking, now that explains a lot, okay? So, but it didn't actually hit me. I mean, it, within inches, I just like, oh, I got out of the way, and that ball went flying by me. And of course, you know, I'm looking at him. He's like, hey, sorry. And then if you're a true golfer, this is your next little statement. I'll take a mulligan. And you put a ball down and you strike it again. Now, how many of you know what the term mulligan is in golf? How many of you know what that is? How many of you have no clue? I've never heard of that before. It sounds like stew to me, all right? Okay, a lot of people have never heard the expression a mulligan, but if you're a golfer, a mulligan is unofficial, but they all do it. A mulligan is one of those things where you just say, now listen, that one didn't count, okay? I want to begin again. Now, my brother had already put a ball down. He'd already struck the ball. He began, but he wanted to begin again. All throughout Scripture, God has given us opportunities to begin again. That we have begun something and we endeavored something and we fell short, we failed. The wonderful beginning that God gives as an offer to all mankind because he did so love the world is this invitation, this offer of his gift of salvation. It is the true beginning of man's journey with God. If you've never begun that journey, that is a journey you only begin once. But following salvation in the Christian life, it seems as if I need a number of new beginnings. A poet from days gone by wrote the words of a little child in school, and he said, "He came to my desk with a quivering lip. The lesson was done. Have you a new sheet for me, dear teacher? I've spoiled this one." I took a sheet all soiled and blotted and gave him a new one, all unspotted. And then into his tired heart I cried, "Do better now, my child." I came to the throne with trembling heart. The day was done. "Have you a new day for me, dear master? I've spoiled this one." He took my day all soiled and blotted and gave me a new one, all unspotted. And into my tired heart he cried, "Do better now, my child." Have you ever come to the Lord with a day and that day is done and you offer it to him and you say, "Lord, I need a new opportunity," or a week or a month or even the compilation of years. And we come before God the Father and we offer this and we say, "Lord, I need something that is new. May I begin again." Throughout the history of God's people, the people of Israel, God has been revealing his nature and his character. God is holy. All of his attributes then are connected to his holiness. God is just. God is righteous. But God delights, even in his holiness, God delights in mercy. He showed mercy to me. The prophets in both the Old and the New Testament, they seem to declare that God not only is this God of holiness, but one who delights in mercy. There are basically three groups of prophets in the Old Testament that we see. We see these pre-exilic prophets, the pre-exile, before Israel was sent into exile because of their disobedience. We see this group of prophets. That's really the group that Hosea, the prophet we'll look at today, is in. And then we see this in the middle of exile group of prophets. They're speaking because God is merciful to his people. And then we see this other post-exilic, after the exile, group of prophets. And what are they all doing? They continue to point the people back to the one that has the answer for their need. Your Bibles are open right now to Hosea chapter 14, and it's actually the last chapter in this powerful book written to the people of Israel. We're going to take a moment, and it's not long, it's a rather brief chapter of Scripture, but we're going to take a moment and read through this chapter because it is a wonderful summary of the entire book. While it doesn't go into the detail that the rest of the book does, it gives us this wonderful picture of the book. Let's start in verse number 1, Hosea chapter 14. Here the Bible records for us, O Israel, return unto the Lord thy God, for thou hast fallen by thine iniquity. Take with you words and turn to the Lord. Say unto him, take away all iniquity and receive us graciously. So will we render the calves of our lips. Asher shall not save us. We will not ride upon horses. Neither will we say any more to the work of our hands. Ye are our gods. For in thee the fatherless findeth mercy. I will heal their backsliding. I will love them freely, for mine anger is turned away from him. I will, this is God speaking, I will be as the dew unto Israel. He shall grow up as the lily and cast forth his roots as Lebanon. His branches shall spread forth and his beauty shall be as the olive tree and his smell as Lebanon. They that dwell under his shadow shall return. They shall revive as the corn, grow as the vine. The scent thereof shall be as the wine of Lebanon. Ephraim shall say, what have I to do any more with idols? I have heard him and observed him. I am like a green fir tree. From me is thy fruit found. Who is wise? And he shall understand these things. Prudent, and he shall know them. For the ways of the Lord are right, and the just shall walk in them, but the transgressors shall fall therein. The closing words of the prophet Isaiah in chapter 14 sound like the words of the wise in Proverbs when he wrote in Proverbs 13:15, the way of transgressors is hard. But it's not the way that God chose for his people. In fact, he continues to call them back to beginning again. When God made his covenant, his promise with Abraham, he did so in a way that it was an irrevocable promise. This is a covenant that God actually made on both sides of the party. God fulfilling both aspects of the agreement so that not God on one side

0: The invitation that God has extended to Israel remains the same one he offered during Hosea's day, just prior to the Assyrian invasion. Again, we see that God is extending mercy. And that mercy is not only extended to people that would call themselves the children of God, as in the nation of God, Israel. That is an extended invitation to people like you, people like me. Let's take a look at this chapter and find out, how do we begin again? Look again, if you would, and notice a personal invitation. A personal invitation. All throughout Scripture, we find the gracious, undeserved, freely offered invitation from God to return to him. Though God's people had abandoned him, God had not abandoned them. Notice the tenderness in the opening invitation of this chapter. Look again, verse number 1. O Israel, return unto the Lord thy God, for thou hast fallen by thine iniquity. It's as if God is saying, Israel, you've taken your folly to the very limits of experimentation. Now return to the true lover of your soul. The one who loves you and has always loved you and continues to send tokens of his love. It's as if we see something from the very opening of the pages of Hosea that helps frame the rest of the book. Take your Bible, turn back to Hosea chapter 1. Now, we'll be back in Hosea 14 in a moment, but look at Hosea chapter number 1 and notice what God is instructing Hosea to do. Now, the first thing we notice, we won't take time to read all of this, but the first thing we notice is God directs Hosea to take a bride, and this bride is recognized as a harlot in Israel. And notice what he's to name his children. Verse number 3, Hosea chapter 1. So he went and took Gomer, the daughter of Diblaim, which conceived and bare him a son. And the Lord said unto him, call his name Jezreel. Jezreel. The name Jezreel, it means God scatters. God scatters. So his first son becomes for us this picture of the children of Israel, those who had Israel, who had played the harlot. And now this first child that's conceived, God scatters. But look a little bit further. Look down at verse number 6. And she conceived again and bare a daughter. And God said unto him, call her name Lo-Ruhamah. For I will no more have mercy upon the house of Israel, but I will utterly take them away. This second child, Lo-Ruhamah, this means not having mercy. This is his second child. First, Jezreel. God scatters. Second, Lo-Ruhamah, there is no mercy. Read on, it continues. Look down at verse number 8. Now when she had weaned Lo-Ruhamah, she conceived and bare a son. Then said God, call his name Lo-Ami, for ye are not my people, and I will not be your God.
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No shortage on love. 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No statute of limitations on His mercy. No wonder we love to tell you about Jesus. 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
1: With SRN News, I'm Keith Peters in Washington with a deal to reopen the Strait of Hormuz. How long before fuel prices come down?
2: Questions remain about when a fifth of the world's crude oil will start flowing again.
3: We've been in this situation before where there's a deal that may be imminent, but then it falls apart.
2: Gas Buddy analyst Patrick DeHaan.
3: Still too early to say the coast is clear.
2: Bryce Borton was at the gas pump in Columbus, Ohio, where price drops in the oil market have yet to reach consumers.
4: It's definitely hitting the pocketbook, and it's obviously hitting, you know, the price of groceries and everything else as well.
2: Oil producers that throttled back will need time, and Lloyd's analyst Richard Mead says the shipping sector is not rushing back to the Strait of Hormuz. Capital Economics estimates that by September, energy flows will reach 80% of pre-war levels. I'm Jennifer King.
1: Meanwhile, Israel's defense minister says Israel won't withdraw from land seized in Lebanon, Syria, and Gaza.
5: In the first official Israeli comments after the announcement of the interim deal, defense minister Israel Katz says the army won't withdraw from land seized in Lebanon, potentially challenging an element of the deal that Iran and the U.S. reached hours earlier. And Katz says Israel plans to stay indefinitely in lands it holds in Lebanon, as well as in Syria and the Gaza Strip. Iran has tied the interim deal over the war to halting Israel's attacks on Hezbollah in Lebanon. Katz also threatened that if Iran attacks Israel over strikes in Lebanon, Israel will strike Iran with great force. I'm Charles Delevesma.
1: Eight people aboard a B-52 bomber that crashed shortly after takeoff at a military base in Southern California's Mojave Desert are believed to be dead. The aircraft went down at Edwards Air Force Base north of Los Angeles. On Wall Street, the Dow by 468 points, the Nasdaq rose 795, the S&P advanced 122. This is SRN News. Teenagers are thinking about God, correspondent Michael Harrington reports.
6: A new poll from the Barna Group finds that American adolescents between the ages of 13 and 18 are wondering if God exists. 57% say they feel pressure to get an answer to that question. The survey also reveals that 57% of teens feel pressure to try and figure out if God loves them. Christian leaders say numbers like this make it clear that the country's young people form one of the most important mission fields available to believers today. Michael Harrington reporting.
1: The United Nations is again sounding an alarm about anti-Christian violence in Nigeria. The Office of the UN High Commissioner for Human Rights says it's being swamped with reports of attacks by Muslim terrorists on believers in Nigeria, and women are suffering the most. The UN says there's been a surge in abductions, sexual violence, forced marriage, and enforced disappearance. This is SRN News. A group of cybersecurity executives and experts is asking the Trump administration to lift its directive preventing the use of Anthropic's latest artificial intelligence models by foreign nationals. Bob Agnew reports.
7: In a letter, more than 100 cybersecurity experts and company leaders asked the government to lift the export control directives, noting that the restrictions could do more to help U.S. adversaries than to hurt them. Anthropic said Friday it had taken its latest artificial intelligence models, known as Fable 5 and Mythos 5, offline to comply. The AI giant said it did not believe the steps taken by the government were warranted by the concern it flagged about a potential security issue. Bob Agnew reporting.
1: Starbucks South Korean operation said Monday it will close all of its stores nationwide early on June 22nd for mandatory history and social sensitivity training. More details at SRNnews.com. From Washington, I'm Keith Peters.
8: World records come in all sorts of places and unique skills. You could probably find yourself in possession of a world record using something as simple as the love of cheese and a jump rope. You just need to figure out what to do with those two things that no one has done before. Then there's God. He wasn't competing for any world record, but he created the world. He wasn't looking for popularity, but he's famous. When it came to records, God made the world. Rejoice Radio.